0: He made the comments in Tehran during a briefing of foreign diplomats. Washington, Islamabad and Tehran confirmed early on Monday that the MOU had been completed after weeks of talks and will be signed in Switzerland on Friday. However, the Financial Times reported that shipping through the Strait of Hormuz is unlikely to return to normal immediately, despite the agreement to reopen the key waterway. The paper cited the head of the tanker operator, Mitsui OSK Lines. The conflict began in late February when Israel and the United States launched joint strikes on Tehran and other Iranian cities. Iran responded with waves of missile and drone attacks targeting Israel and U.S. bases across the region. In other developments, Israeli forces have carried out new strikes in southern Lebanon on Wednesday, despite renewed criticism from the U.S. President Donald Trump over actions there. He's been speaking at the G7 conference.
1: I'll tell you what, Israel's fighting Hezbollah too long and too many people are being killed. And you don't have to knock down an apartment house every time you're looking for somebody, because there are a lot of people in those apartment houses, and they're not all Hezbollah, that I can tell you. And I suggested to Israel to let Syria take care of Hezbollah, because to be honest with you, I think they'd do a better job of doing it.
0: On Wednesday, Lebanon's national news agency said Israeli jets hit the Nabatia al-Faqwa area and the outskirts of Kfar Tebnit. Violence in southern Lebanon has eased since the announcement of the U.S.-Iran memorandum, but at least five people have been killed by Israeli fire since the deal was made public. For Vatican Radio, this is Nathan Morley reporting.
2: Also in the Pope's prayers today was Ukraine, the G7 World Leaders Summit, which ran from the 15th to the 17th of June in Evian, France, has now come to an end. And following the summit, Ukraine announced that it had won key pledges of further support for its fight against Russia. Joseph Tulloch reports.
3: Ukrainian President Volodymyr Zelensky said on Wednesday that his country has won key pledges of further support for its fight against Russia. The agreements came from world leaders attending the Group of Seven, or G7, summit in France. The leaders of the world's leading industrial economies promised to strengthen Ukraine's air defences and ensure its energy supply, as well as step up international economic pressure on Moscow. The announcements came as Ukraine's fight against Russia's all-out invasion stretches into its fifth year. Ukrainian President Volodymyr Zelensky spoke to Reuters after the G7 summit.
4: Really, we had a very positive summit and we discussed the situation on the battlefield. What I wanted to share with everybody, that we spoke about battlefield, we spoke about negotiations with Russians, potential negotiations with Russia, the situation with Russian losses, economy, and etc. Good news, first of all, that yes, Putin has to stop this war. And I have unanimity from all the leaders and EU presidents. So we had the unanimity that Russia is not winning, losing a lot of people, and they have to make a deal as quick as possible.
3: On Thursday, Zelensky was expected to attend a European Union summit in Brussels. On Monday, Ukraine officially started EU membership negotiations, launching a process that could take years. Western officials and analysts say that Ukraine's battlefield performance against Russia has markedly improved in recent months. High-tech Ukrainian drones are pinning down Russian troops on the front line, choking supply lines in occupied regions of Ukraine and disrupting oil production deep inside Russia. Following the summit, German Chancellor Friedrich Merz said that the outcome shows that backing for Ukraine is as strong as seldom before and sends, he said, a clear sign to Moscow. I'm Joseph Tulloch.
2: Meanwhile, journalists, editors, publishers and communications professionals from across the United States are gathering in Atlantic City in New Jersey from the 16th to the 19th of June for the annual Catholic Media Conference organized by the Catholic Media Association. Hosted at Harrah's Resort under the theme Innovation Anchored in Mission, the conference brings together Catholic communicators to discuss the challenges and opportunities facing journalism, evangelization, and digital communications. The program opened with Mass at St. Nicholas of Tolentine Church and a gathering on the Atlantic City Boardwalk. Participants are taking part in workshops, roundtable discussions, and keynote presentations focused on the future of Catholic communications. Highlights include a keynote address on artificial intelligence and Catholic communication, by Microsoft, as well as a panel examining Pope Leo XIV's vision for communication in an era of misinformation and emerging technologies. And meanwhile, on Wednesday, today, the 17th of June, Pope Leo met with representatives of the Centro de Investigación y Formación para la Protección del Menor, which is the Center for Research and Training on the Protection of Minors, a Latin American organization dedicated to preventing abuse and to promoting the safeguarding of children and vulnerable people. During the meeting, the Pope stressed that prevention and the promotion of a culture of care are a mandate for everyone in the Church, underscoring the shared responsibility of creating safe environments for all. Isabella De Carvalho reports.
5: The encounter with Christ marks us in a positive way and leads us toward a life full of love and freedom, where situations of abuse do the opposite, causing traumatic wounds that condition and diminish the spiritual and human development of the person.
6: Che condizionano e mermano il desarrollo spirituale e umano della persona.
5: These were the words that Pope Leo XIV addressed to the members of the Center for Research and Training on Protection of Minors. Pope Leo emphasized his wish that all spaces in the Church, whether physical or virtual, may truly be places for a fruitful encounter with Jesus Christ, free from fears, suspicions, or distrust. He highlighted that it is necessary to have safe spaces in order to allow people to truly encounter the risen Christ and experience his love. Abuse, the Pope decried, causes immense trauma and disrupts a person's spiritual and human development. Pope Leo also recalled that during his apostolic journey to Spain last week, he spoke to the bishops about the pain of those who have been wounded by those who should have cared for them. These are situations, he continued, before which the ecclesial community is called to respond with listening, truth, justice, reparation, and an ever more determined commitment to prevention and a culture of care. This task, although primarily the responsibility of those of us called to be pastors, Pope Leo insisted, is a mandate for everyone in the Church, and some, like you, have taken it on even in the professional sphere. Pope Leo thanked those present and at the same time encouraged them to continue forward with this great work, strengthening networks of collaboration between local churches and civil institutions, promoting a culture of prevention and care for the most vulnerable. Lastly, the Pope entrusted their efforts to the Blessed Mother so that they may continue working for this mission and so that more and more the entire ecclesial community may become involved in it. I'm Isabella De Carvalho.
2: And finally, during his Wednesday general audience, the Pope reflected on his recent apostolic journey to Spain. He said he was encouraged by the faith and joy of the Spanish people and invited all the faithful to embrace the journey's motto, "Lift up your gaze," by turning their eyes and hearts towards the Lord. Deborah Castellano-Lubov reports.
7: Dear brothers and sisters, in today's catechesis, I would like to share some reflections with you on my apostolic journey to Spain.
8: This is how Pope Leo XIV introduced his remarks at his Wednesday general audience in St. Peter's Square as he recalled the visit to Spain, which saw him visit the faithful in Madrid, Barcelona, at the Abbey of Montserrat, and in the Canary Islands.
7: Throughout the trip, I was comforted to see the joyful expression of faith and affection shown by the people of God, as well as the crowds that welcomed me with such warmth.
8: The Pope acknowledged that this fact shouldn't be taken for granted.
7: During the various events, I sensed not only the deep-rooted faith of the Spanish people, but also a desire for the unity and hope that can only be found in Christ and in His love for us.
8: With this sentiment, the Holy Father expressed gratitude for this faith-filled reception, noting that such a richness helps confront great challenges in the world.
7: The experience reminded me of the cultural wealth of Europe, its strong Catholic heritage, and the role it can currently play in promoting peace, respect for human dignity, and fraternal dialogue as we seek to build a true civilization of love.
8: Finally, the Holy Father offered an invitation to all faithful.
7: As you know, the motto of the journey was "Lift up your gaze." And I would like to extend this invitation to you as well. Lift your gaze to the Lord and let us learn from Him to see other people in the world around us as He does.
8: As Pope Leo concluded,
7: thank you to everyone who prayed for the success of the apostolic journey. Please continue to pray that it bears much fruit.
8: I'm Deborah Castellano-Lubov.

0: Laudator Jesus Christus. Vatican and World News.
1: In the headlines this Wednesday, the 17th of June, Pope Leo prays for peace in the Middle East as the United States and Iran prepare to sign a landmark agreement in Switzerland. The Pope tells a Latin American safeguarding organization that protecting children and vulnerable people is a responsibility shared by the entire church. And reflecting on his recent visit to Spain, Pope Leo invites the faithful to lift up their gaze and place their hope in Christ. In the Vatican, I'm Francesca Merlo. Pope Leo today expressed his hopes for peace in the Middle East as the United States and Iran prepare to sign an agreement on Friday. As Devin Watkins reports, the Pope also appealed for an end to the war in Ukraine.
2: As he held his weekly general audience on Wednesday, Pope Leo XIV appealed for Iran and the United States to continue along the path of dialogue and cooperation. The two countries are expected to sign a memorandum of understanding on Friday after nearly 4 months of war. The Pope called the agreement an encouraging result of patient work of dialogue and negotiation. He thanked the third-party countries that have worked to facilitate peace negotiations.
3: Auspico che questo accordo.
2: I hope, he said, that this agreement may help strengthen mutual trust, security, and stability in the Middle East, promoting paths of dialogue and cooperation among peoples. The United States and Israel launched airstrikes on Iran on February 28th, targeting the country's nuclear and ballistic missile programs and killing its supreme leader, Ayatollah Ali Khamenei. Iran responded with counterstrikes against Israel and U.S. bases and allies in the Gulf region. It also disrupted shipping through the Strait of Hormuz, which led to a spike in crude oil and petrol prices across the globe. At the audience, Pope Leo also lamented the growing number of deaths in Ukraine. Russia has recently intensified its attacks on the country, especially on Ukrainian cities and civilian sites.
3: Tante vittime innocenti, soccorritori uccisi.
2: There are many innocent victims, rescuers killed, churches and places of cultural heritage devastated by flames, he said. The Pope added he is close to all those who mourn their loved ones, to the wounded and to those who, amid violence, continue courageously to serve life. Pope Leo XIV invited everyone to pray for an end to the war in Ukraine.
3: Invito tutti a pregare.
2: I invite everyone to pray that this war may end, he said. Let us ask the Lord to open paths of dialogue, to extinguish hatred, and to make a just and lasting peace possible. I'm Devin Watkins.
1: As we just heard, the Pope expressed his joy as, after weeks of talks, a peace agreement between the United States and Iran is expected to be signed in Switzerland on Friday. Nathan Morley tells us more.
4: The Iranian Foreign Minister, Seyed Abbas Araghchi, said negotiations on a final agreement with the United States will begin on Friday, tomorrow, once the two sides formally sign a memorandum of understanding to end the war. He made the comments in Tehran during a briefing of foreign diplomats. Washington, Islamabad and Tehran confirmed early on Monday that the MOU had been completed after weeks of talks and will be signed in Switzerland on Friday. However, the Financial Times reported that shipping through the Strait of Hormuz is unlikely to return to normal immediately, despite the agreement to reopen the key waterway. The paper cited the head of the tanker operator, Mitsui OSK Lines. The conflict began in late February when Israel and the United States launched joint strikes on Tehran and other Iranian cities. Iran responded with waves of missile and drone attacks targeting Israel and U.S. bases across the region. In other developments, Israeli forces have carried out new strikes in southern Lebanon on Wednesday, despite renewed criticism from the U.S. President Donald Trump over actions there. He's been speaking at the G7 conference.
5: I'll tell you what, Israel's fighting Hezbollah too long and too many people are being killed. And you don't have to knock down an apartment house every time you're looking for somebody, because there are a lot of people in those apartment houses, and they're not all Hezbollah, that I can tell you. And I suggested to Israel to let Syria take care of Hezbollah. Because to be honest with you, I think they'd do a better job of doing it.
4: On Wednesday, Lebanon's national news agency said Israeli jets hit the Nabatieh al-Farqa area and the outskirts of Kfar Tebnit. Violence in southern Lebanon has eased since the announcement of the U.S.-Iran memorandum, but at least five people have been killed by Israeli fire since the deal was made public. For Vatican Radio, this is Nathan Morley reporting.
1: Also in the Pope's prayers today was Ukraine, the G7 World Leaders Summit, which ran from the 15th to the 17th of June in Evian, France, has now come to an end. And following the summit, Ukraine announced that it had won key pledges of further support for its fight against Russia. Joseph Tulloch reports.
6: Ukrainian President Volodymyr Zelensky said on Wednesday that his country has won key pledges of further support for its fight against Russia. The agreements came from world leaders attending the Group of Seven, or G7, summit in France. The leaders of the world's leading industrial economies promised to strengthen Ukraine's air defences and ensure its energy supply, as well as step up international economic pressure on Moscow. The announcements came as Ukraine's fight against Russia's all-out invasion stretches into its fifth year. Ukrainian President Volodymyr Zelensky spoke to Reuters after the G7 summit.
7: Really, we had a very positive summit and we discussed the situation on the battlefield. What I wanted to share with everybody, that we spoke about battlefield, we spoke about negotiations with Russians, potential negotiations with Russians, the situation with Russian losses, economy, and etc. Good news, first of all, that yes, Putin has to stop this war. And I have unanimity from all the leaders and EU presidents. So we had the unanimity that Russia is not winning, losing a lot of people, and they have to make a deal as quick as possible.
6: On Thursday, Zelensky was expected to attend a European Union summit in Brussels. On Monday, Ukraine officially started EU membership negotiations, launching a process that could take years. Western officials and analysts say that Ukraine's battlefield performance against Russia has markedly improved in recent months. High-tech Ukrainian drones are pinning down Russian troops on the front line, choking supply lines in occupied regions of Ukraine and disrupting oil production deep inside Russia. Following the summit, German Chancellor Friedrich Merz said that the outcome shows that backing for Ukraine is as strong as seldom before and sends, he said, a clear sign to Moscow. I'm Joseph Tulloch.
1: Meanwhile, journalists, editors, publishers, and communications professionals from across the United States are gathering in Atlantic City in New Jersey from the 16th to the 19th of June for the annual Catholic Media Conference organized by the Catholic Media Association. Hosted at Harrah's Resort under the theme Innovation Anchored in Mission, the conference brings together Catholic communicators to discuss the challenges and opportunities facing journalism, evangelization, and digital communications. The program opened with Mass at St. Nicholas of Tolentine Church and a gathering on the Atlantic City Boardwalk. Participants are taking part in workshops, roundtable discussions, and keynote presentations focused on the future of Catholic communications. Highlights include a keynote address on artificial intelligence and Catholic communication by Microsoft, as well as a panel examining Pope Leo XIV's vision for communication in an era of misinformation and emerging technologies. And meanwhile, on Wednesday, today, the 17th of June, Pope Leo met with representatives of the Centro de Investigación y Formación para la Protección del Menor, which is the Center for Research and Training on the Protection of Minors, a Latin American organization dedicated to preventing abuse and to promoting the safeguarding of children and vulnerable people. During the meeting, the Pope stressed that prevention and the promotion of a culture of care are a mandate for everyone in the Church, underscoring the shared responsibility of creating safe environments for all. Isabella de Carvalho reports.
8: The encounter with Christ marks us in a positive way and leads us toward a life full of love and freedom, where situations of abuse do the opposite, causing traumatic wounds that condition and diminish the spiritual and human development of the person.
9: Che condizionano e immerma nel desarrollo spirituale e umano della persona.
8: These were the words that Pope Leo XIV addressed to the members of the Center for Research and Training on Protection of Minors. Publio emphasized his wish that all spaces in the church, whether physical or virtual, may truly be places for a fruitful encounter with Jesus Christ, free from fears, suspicions, or distrust. He highlighted that it is necessary to have safe spaces in order to allow people to truly encounter the risen Christ and experience his love. Abuse, the Pope decried, causes immense trauma and disrupts a person's spiritual and human development. Publio also recalled that during his apostolic journey to Spain last week, he spoke to the bishops about the pain of those who have been wounded by those who should have cared for them. These are situations, he continued, before which the ecclesial community is called to respond with listening, truth, justice, reparation, and an ever more determined commitment to prevention and a culture of care. This task, although primarily the responsibility of those of us called to be pastors, Publio insisted, is a mandate for everyone in the church, and some, like you, have taken it on even in the professional sphere. Publio thanked those present and at the same time encouraged them to continue forward with this great work, strengthening networks of collaboration between local churches and civil institutions, promoting a culture of prevention and care for the most vulnerable. Lastly, the Pope entrusted their efforts to the Blessed Mother so that they may continue working for this mission and so that more and more the entire ecclesial community may become involved in it. I'm Isabella de Carvalho.
1: And finally, during his Wednesday general audience, the Pope reflected on his recent apostolic journey to Spain. He said he was encouraged by the faith and joy of the Spanish people and invited all the faithful to embrace the journey's motto, "Lift up your gaze," by turning their eyes and hearts towards the Lord. Deborah Castellano-Lubov reports.
10: Dear brothers and sisters, in today's catechesis, I would like to share some reflections with you on my apostolic journey to Spain.
11: This is how Pope Leo XIV introduced his remarks at his Wednesday general audience in St. Peter's Square as he recalled the visit to Spain, which saw him visit the faithful in Madrid, Barcelona, at the Abbey of Montserrat, and in the Canary Islands.
10: Throughout the trip, I was comforted to see the joyful expression of faith and affection shown by the people of God, as well as the crowds that welcomed me with such warmth.
11: The Pope acknowledged that this fact shouldn't be taken for granted.
10: During the various events, I sensed not only the deep-rooted faith of the Spanish people, but also a desire for the unity and hope that can only be found in Christ and in His love for us.
11: With this sentiment, the Holy Father expressed gratitude for this faith-filled reception, noting that such a richness helps confront great challenges in the world.
10: The experience reminded me of the cultural wealth of Europe, its strong Catholic heritage, and the role it can currently play in promoting peace, respect for human dignity, and fraternal dialogue as we seek to build a true civilization of love.
11: Finally, the Holy Father offered an invitation to all faithful.
10: As you know, the motto of the journey was "Lift up your gaze." And I would like to extend this invitation to you as well. Lift your gaze to the Lord and let us learn from Him to see other people in the world around us as He does.
11: As Pope Leo concluded,
10: thank you to everyone who prayed for the success of the apostolic journey. Please continue to pray that it bears much fruit.
11: I'm Deborah Castellano-Lubov.
1: And that's all that we have time for today. My thanks as always go to Alberto Giovannetti, our sound engineer in studio, and of course to all of you for joining us. My name is Francesca Merlo, and I'll see you next time.

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2: In today's program, you can hear our feature, Health and Healing. First, however, our bulletin of church news, followed by Africa News Panorama. We shall close today's program with our Faith Journey segment. I am Festus Tarawelli. Pope Leo XIV said on Wednesday he was deeply encouraged by the faith and joy of the Spanish people during his recent apostolic journey to Spain. Speaking at a general audience in St. Peter's Square, the Pope reflected on his visits to Madrid, Barcelona, the Abbey of Montserrat, and the Canary Islands. The Holy Father said the visit provided an opportunity to strengthen the faithful and to encourage them to overcome divisions by promoting communion, dialogue, and unity in diversity. Deborah Castellano-Lubov reports.
3: Dear brothers and sisters, in today's catechesis, I would like to share some reflections with you on my apostolic journey to Spain.
4: This is how Pope Leo XIV introduced his remarks at his Wednesday general audience in St. Peter's Square as he recalled the visit to Spain, which saw him visit the faithful in Madrid, Barcelona, at the Abbey of Montserrat, and in the Canary Islands.
3: Throughout the trip, I was comforted to see the joyful expression of faith and affection shown by the people of God, as well as the crowds that welcomed me with such warmth.
4: The Pope acknowledged that this fact shouldn't be taken for granted.
3: During the various events, I sensed not only the deep-rooted faith of the Spanish people, but also a desire for the unity and hope that can only be found in Christ and in His love for us.
4: With this sentiment, the Holy Father expressed gratitude for this faith-filled reception, noting that such a richness helps confront great challenges in the world.
3: The experience reminded me of the cultural wealth of Europe, its strong Catholic heritage, and the role it can currently play in promoting peace, respect for human dignity, and fraternal dialogue as we seek to build a true civilization of love.
4: Finally, the Holy Father offered an invitation to all faithful.
3: As you know, the motto of the journey was "Lift up your gaze," and I would like to extend this invitation to you as well. Lift your gaze to the Lord, and let us learn from Him to see other people and the world around us as He does.
4: As

0: cooperation. The two countries are expected to sign a memorandum of understanding on Friday after nearly 4 months of war. The Pope called the agreement an encouraging result of patient work of dialogue and negotiation. He thanked the third-party countries that have worked to facilitate peace negotiations.
1: Auspico che questo accordo.
0: I hope, he said, that this agreement may help strengthen mutual trust, security, and stability in the Middle East, promoting paths of dialogue and cooperation among peoples. The United States and Israel launched airstrikes on Iran on February 28th, targeting the country's nuclear and ballistic missile programs and killing its supreme leader, Ayatollah Ali Khamenei. Iran responded with counterstrikes against Israel and U.S. bases and allies in the Gulf region. It also disrupted shipping through the Strait of Hormuz, which led to a spike in crude oil and petrol prices across the globe. At the audience, Pope Leo also lamented the growing number of deaths in Ukraine. Russia has recently intensified its attacks on the country, especially on Ukrainian cities and civilian sites.
1: Tante vittime innocenti, soccorritori uccisi.
0: There are many innocent victims, rescuers killed, churches and places of cultural heritage devastated by flames, he said. The Pope added he is close to all those who mourn their loved ones, to the wounded, and to those who, amid violence, continue courageously to serve life. Pope Leo XIV invited everyone to pray for an end to the war in Ukraine.
1: Invito tutti a pregare.
0: I invite everyone to pray that this war may end, he said. Let us ask the Lord to open paths of dialogue, to extinguish hatred, and to make a just and lasting peace possible. I'm Devin Watkins.
2: Pope Leo has said that safeguarding minors and vulnerable people is a responsibility shared by the entire church. The Holy Father made the remarks on Wednesday during a meeting at the Vatican with representatives of the Center for Research and Training on Protection of Minors, a Latin American organization dedicated to safeguarding minors. Addressing participants from several Latin American countries, Pope Leo said the Church must ensure that all its communities are safe places, especially for children, adolescents, and the most vulnerable. Isabella Di Carvalho reports.
3: The encounter with Christ marks us in a positive way and leads us toward a life full of love and freedom, where situations of abuse do the opposite, causing traumatic wounds that condition and diminish the spiritual and human development of the person. These were the words that Pope Leo XIV addressed to the members of the Center for Research and Training on Protection of Minors. Pope Leo emphasized his wish that all spaces in the church, whether physical or virtual, may truly be places for a fruitful encounter with Jesus Christ, free from fears, suspicions, or distrust. He highlighted that it is necessary to have safe spaces in order to allow people to truly encounter the risen Christ and experience his love. Abuse, the Pope decried, causes immense trauma and disrupts a person's spiritual and human development. Pope Leo also recalled that during his apostolic journey to Spain last week, he spoke to the bishops about the pain of those who have been wounded by those who should have cared for them. These are situations, he continued, before which the ecclesial community is called to respond with listening, truth, justice, reparation, and an ever more determined commitment to prevention and a culture of care. This task, although primarily the responsibility of those of us called to be pastors, Pope Leo insisted, is a mandate for everyone in the church, and some, like you, have taken it on even in the professional sphere. Pope Leo thanked those present and at the same time encouraged them to continue forward with this great work, strengthening networks of collaboration between local churches and civil institutions, promoting a culture of prevention and care for the most vulnerable. Lastly, the Pope entrusted their efforts to the Blessed Mother so that they may continue working for this mission and so that more and more the entire ecclesial community may become involved in it. I'm Isabella De Carvalho.
2: The Catholic bishops of Burkina Faso and Niger have called for stronger small Christian communities, renewed efforts for peace, and continued support for Catholic education. Meeting in Burkina Faso's capital Ouagadougou for their plenary assembly, members of the Episcopal Conference of Burkina Faso and Niger reaffirmed their commitment to the Church's pastoral mission amid ongoing challenges in the Sahel region. In a final communique issued at the end of the gathering, the bishops praised the witness of Christians who continue to live and practice their faith with courage and hope, despite ongoing security challenges across the Sahel. Reflecting on the life of the church, the bishops encouraged

0: encouraged priests, religious and lay faithful to strengthen small Christian communities as places of communion, formation and mission. They also welcomed progress in a church archiving project aimed at preserving the historical, spiritual and pastoral heritage of Catholic communities in Burkina Faso and Niger. Looking ahead, the bishops announced preparations for the 125th anniversary of Catholic education to be celebrated this year, paying tribute to generations of educators and thanking the government of Burkina Faso for its support of Catholic institutions. The assembly concluded with Mass offered for the intentions of Pope Leo XIV, as well as for peace, security and hope for the peoples of Burkina Faso and Niger. 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
1: African News Panorama.
2: A United Nations fact-finding mission has warned that Sudan's warring parties are increasingly using arbitrary detention, torture, and enforced disappearances to control the country's population. The warning comes after the mission documented a systematic pattern of mass and arbitrary detentions by the Sudanese armed forces and by rebels of the Rapid Support Forces. The commission said individuals are routinely detained under harsh conditions on allegations of collaboration. Meanwhile, a movement known as Christian Solidarity Worldwide said Sudanese armed forces and paramilitary Rapid Support Forces continue to inflict suffering on civilians using drones to attack villages and camps. Between January and May this year, the United Nations documented more than 1,000 civilians killed by drone strikes. International bodies that are partnering with the government of the Democratic Republic of Congo to contain the Ebola virus disease have said trust is central in fighting the outbreak. This comes after residents in Bunia, the epicenter of the crisis in the country's east, continue to question if the outbreak is real and to resist the preventive measures. The World Health Organization, the WHO, has said boosting existing testing capacity is very crucial in preventing the transmission of the infection and testing for the virus. This, thanks to funders, is now available in several locations in Eastern Democratic Republic of Congo. Reports from Rwanda and South Africa say the ministers of foreign affairs of both countries met on Wednesday in Pretoria for talks aimed at normalizing relations. Rwanda and South Africa broke ties when President Cyril Ramaphosa sent South African troops to the Democratic Republic of Congo to help the government fight M23 rebels. Remnants of extremists who committed the 1994 Rwandan genocide who were hiding in Congo used that opportunity to launch attacks against Rwanda. South African troops were defeated by M23 rebels in February last year and withdrew from Congo in May. The government of South Africa accused Rwanda of arming and supporting the rebels to attack, kill, and encircle South African troops. The meeting between the two foreign ministers will be followed by a meeting between the heads of state of the two countries. An international network of journalists known as Forbidden Stories has accused the government of Mozambique of targeting and killing reporters in the country for airing and publishing information deemed to be sensitive. Many journalists have been arrested by security agencies in the past years to the present day. Some are still languishing in jails and others remain unaccounted for. You are tuned to the English Africa Service of Vatican Radio. And now, our feature, Health and Healing. Last week, we examined how food gets contaminated and the health consequences of eating such food. We saw that there are several types of food contaminants that is biological organisms also known as microbes, which include bacteria, viruses, parasites, and fungi, which produce poisonous substances in our bodies that cause illness. Other contaminants are chemicals such as lead and mercury, and physical contaminants such as stones, plastics, and glass. We also saw that food passes through several stages before it reaches our dining rooms for consumption. The stages are production, which involves growing crops and raising animals that we use for food, processing, that is, harvesting crops and slaughtering animals and turning them into the form that we call food. Processing includes also washing, cleaning, grading, sorting, hauling, and shelling, either at home or at factories. Distribution, which involves transporting food from where it has been produced and packaged to homes, open markets, retail stores, and supermarkets. And preparation, which is getting food ready for eating. We saw that the contamination of food can take place at any of these four stages. But most food contamination takes place at the preparation stage. In this edition, therefore, we examine how to prevent that. To prevent food contamination during the preparation stage, we must observe the following important safety steps: cleanliness, separation of food items, and cooking at right temperatures. Wash your hands with warm water and soap before, during, and immediately after handling food. It is particularly important to wash your hands after handling raw meat, after handling eggs, and after touching your face when you are preparing food. Use separate cutting boards and utensils for raw meats, raw fish, and ready-to-eat foods like vegetables or bread. This is important to prevent cross-contamination, which occurs when harmful bacteria, viruses, fungi, parasites, and chemicals are unintentionally transferred from one food item to another. In this case, if you use a cutting board to prepare meat that is contaminated, you will pass on the contaminant to another item of food if you use the same cutting board. It would be advisable to buy or to prepare for yourself cutting boards of different colors to be able to distinguish which is used for what. For example, one color for preparing meat, another color for preparing fish, another color for preparing vegetables, and so on. If you cannot do that due to financial constraints, make sure that every time you use the cutting board, you wash it clean with hot water and soap before you use it to prepare another food item. All fresh fruits and vegetables must be washed with clean running water before peeling and cutting them. Kitchen countertops, primarily used for preparing food, and knives must be washed with hot soapy water after preparing each food item. To prevent the contamination of food with your fingers, don't dip them in the food to test it. Instead, use a clean spoon every time you taste food and wash it after tasting food. Food must be cooked at the right temperatures. This is very essential to kill harmful bacteria, viruses, and parasites that cause foodborne illnesses. For example, pigs usually have worms in their tissues. Cooking pork at the right temperatures kills the worms in their eggs. Cooking at the right temperatures is also essential for optimizing the taste of the food and to ensure that the food is not only safe, but also enjoyable. In addition to the above, to avoid the contamination of food with chemicals during preparation, we need to observe the following steps. Detergents, polishes, cleaning agents used to remove dirt, grease, and stains from surfaces, and drying agents used to absorb moisture or water vapor to keep products and the environment dry and to prevent them from being damaged, must be stored away from food. Chemicals usually have label directions printed on them by the manufacturers. Follow the directions for storing and using. store chemicals in original containers and keep them locked in a dry cabinet or in dry places away from food, from surfaces that are used to prepare food, and from cutting boards that you use to prepare food. Don't use food containers to store chemicals. Similarly, don't use chemical containers to store food. Use gloves when you are handling chemicals and wash your hands and dry them after using chemicals, especially if you are going to prepare food. It is also advisable that you properly label and store all containers of chemicals or spray bottles with the names of the contents and hazards if the labels have been washed away or when they are no longer readable. According to food research studies, there are over 200 diseases that are caused by food contamination. Most of them appear in the form of stomach flu, scientifically known as gastroenteritis. The most common foodborne illnesses include norovirus, salmonellosis, campylobacteriosis, and Escherichia coli, whose symptoms usually are diarrhea, vomiting, and abdominal pain. And with that, we come to the end of this week's edition of Health and Healing. This has been Johnny Baptist Tumusime.
0: 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Through stories of faith, through lives that shine with hope, we discover the path that leads us closer to God.

0: Hello and welcome to Our Faith Journey, as we walk together as pilgrims here on earth. I am Sister Christine Masivo, CPS. Today we celebrate one of the great missionaries of the early church, and that is none other than Saint Barnabas, the man whom Scripture calls the son of encouragement. His story is not only about preaching the gospel across continents, it is about seeing potential in others, building unity in the church, and giving everything for Christ. As we journey through his life, we will hear the wisdom of the church fathers and the reflections of recent popes who have held up Barnabas as a model for every Christian disciple. Barnabas was born a Jew of the tribe of Levi on the island of Cyprus. His given name was Joseph, but the apostles gave him the name Barnabas, meaning son of encouragement. First and foremost, we learn about his generosity, that after he embraced the faith, he sold his field and brought all his possessions at the feet of the apostles for the need of the church. Barnabas understood that discipleship was not merely believing in Christ. It was giving oneself entirely to Christ. His authentic faith is a gift for others. We also remember that one moment that marks Christian history. Barnabas was willing to trust God's work in another person. After Saul's dramatic conversion, many Christians were afraid of him. After all, he had persecuted the church, but Barnabas stepped forward and embraced him. The church father, John Chrysostom, reflected on this event, commenting that Barnabas took Paul and brought him to the apostles. Chrysostom highlights Barnabas as a bridge builder who welcomed the converted soul into the Christian community. Without Barnabas' courage and trust, the future of Apostle Paul might have remained isolated from the church. In our communities, we need the Barnabases, the people willing to see what God can do in someone before anyone else sees it. The church in Antioch was flourishing, and the apostles sent Barnabas to strengthen the believers there. He was a good man, full of the Holy Spirit and of faith. Barnabas then traveled to find Saul, who was now Paul, and brought him to Antioch. Together they taught the faithful for an entire year. Soon afterwards, the Holy Spirit set apart Barnabas and Paul for missionary work. Their journey carried the gospel throughout Cyprus and Asia Minor. They preached Christ in synagogues and marketplaces, endured rejection and persecution, and founded Christian communities. In one dramatic episode in Lystra, the crowds attempted to worship Barnabas and Paul as gods. The great preacher Saint John Chrysostom admires their response. They rent their clothes, ran among the people crying out. Chrysostom saw in Barnabas a profound humility that refused human glory and directed all honor to God alone. This shows us that mission is not about drawing attention to ourselves. Barnabas teaches that every ministry should point beyond us to Jesus Christ. Pope Benedict XVI once offered a beautiful summary of Barnabas, referring to him the son of consolation. Benedict emphasizes that Barnabas was a man who guaranteed that sincerity of St. Paul's conversion before the church in Jerusalem and who played a decisive role in church's missionary expansion. Barnabas and Paul eventually parted ways over John Mark, yet this disagreement did not destroy their communion in Christ. The gospel continued to spread through both of their ministries. This shows us that unity does not mean uniformity. The church grows when believers remain faithful to Christ, even amid differences. Barnabas excelled in accompanying others in faith. He encouraged young believers. He welcomed the converted soul and gave John Mark a second chance when others were hesitant. In many ways, Barnabas embodied what Pope Francis frequently described as a missionary disciple, someone who walks with others and helps them encounter Christ. The early Christian tradition held Barnabas in extraordinary esteem as a fearless apostolic witness. The church fathers consistently remembered Barnabas as a companion of the apostles, a preacher of the gospel, a man filled with charity, a courageous missionary, and a model of encouragement and reconciliation. His legacy was so strong that some early Christians even attributed ancient Christian writing to him, reflecting the respect his name commanded throughout the early church. Saint Barnabas' attitude of encouraging others and believing in those whom others are afraid, like in Saul, draws us to the act of the same, especially in our society, where many are rejected because of their past. His generosity to share his wealth and humility to do so calls us to be missionaries in our own capacities for the glory of God's kingdom. Barnabas did not keep the gospel to himself. He crossed cultures and boundaries to proclaim Christ. May we, like Barnabas, be filled with the Holy Spirit and become instruments of hope in our families, parishes, and communities. Thank you for joining us on our faith journey. May the example of St. Barnabas inspire us to become sons and daughters of encouragement in a world that desperately needs hope. Until next time, may God bless you and keep you on the path of faith. I am Sister Christine Masivo. Let us pray.
1: May the Lord bless you and keep you. May the Lord make his face shine on you and be gracious to you. May the Lord turn his face toward you and give you peace. Amen.
2: 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Praised be Jesus Christ. Laudetur Jesus Christus.

Laudate Jesus Christus, praised be Jesus Christ. A very warm welcome to you all on behalf of Vatican Media, Vatican Radio, and all my colleagues here at the Vatican's Dicastery for Communication. I'm Joseph Tullock, and I'll be providing the English language commentary for this live broadcast of the funeral mass for Cardinal Camillo Ruini, today the 18th of June. Those of you following on television could see just a moment ago the images of the late Cardinal's coffin here in St. Peter's Basilica in Rome. And a very warm welcome to all of you joining us, whether you're joining us via the various Vatican News portals or whether you're joining us via our official partner radio and television stations, which include EWN-TV, Shekinah News India, Catholic Television in San Antonio, Texas, Catholic Faith Network in America, Shalom World TV, or At Madarshan TV. So this today's liturgy is the funeral mass for, as I said, Cardinal Camillo Ruini. He is one of the most important figures in the Italian Church over the past few decades. He was president of the Italian Bishops' Conference from 1991 to 2007, and he passed away just 2 days ago, on Tuesday, that was June the 16th, at the age of 95. He was born in 1931 in the centre of Italy and was ordained a priest back in 1954. He was an auxiliary bishop in Reggio Emilia, which is in the central region of Italy, in the 1980s, and was later created a cardinal in 1991 by Pope John Paul II. The same year he became Vicar General for the Diocese of Rome and Archpriest of the Basilica of St. John Lateran, a role he held until 2008, and he was also President from that year, from 1991 until 2027, President of the Italian Bishops' Conference. And he's remembered as being a very, very influential figure in the Italian Church in those years. His health had deteriorated recently, and he'd had a heart attack in 2024, kidney failure last year, 2025. And the funeral is taking place now at the altar of the cathedra here in St. Peter's Basilica. You saw the images a moment ago of the famous window. The liturgy will be presided over by Pope Leo XIV. We're expecting him to arrive any minute now. It starts at roughly 4:30 Rome time. The Pope expressed his condolences and his closeness yesterday in a telegram for the death of Cardinal Ruini. He remembered him as an experienced and wise brother characterized by deep faith, keen intelligence, and far-sighted vision. And we now hear the entrance hymn for the beginning of today's Mass.

Publio now arriving in this section behind the main altar of St. Peter's Basilica, here where they have the altar of the cathedra, accompanied by a large group of prelates, including many of the cardinals who are based in Rome and some other cardinals who happen just to be at Rome at the moment for other business, and of course many Italian bishops as well. Here to remember Cardinal Camillo Ruini, this crucially important figure for the Italian Church in the past few decades.

0: Oremus.
1: Let us pray.
0: Deus quinter apostolico sacerdote,
1: O God, who chose your servant, Bishop Cardinal Camillo Ruini, from among your priests and endowed him with the pontifical dignity in the apostolic priesthood, grant, we pray, that he may also be admitted to their company forever. Through our Lord Jesus Christ, your Son, who lives and reigns with you in the unity of the Holy Spirit, God, for ever and ever. Amen. And we now move to the Liturgy of the Word. The readings will be in Italian. Today's liturgy will be celebrated both in Latin and in Italian.
2: Dalla lettera di San Paolo Apostolo ai Romani. Fratelli, se Dio è per noi, chi sarà contro di noi?
1: Brothers, if God is for us, who can be against us? He who did not spare his own Son, but gave him up for us all, how will he not also, along with him, graciously give us all things? Who will bring any charge against those whom God has chosen? It is God who justifies. Who then is the one who condemns? No one. Christ Jesus, who died, more than that, who was raised to life, is at the right hand of God and is also interceding for us. Who shall separate us from the love of Christ? Shall trouble or hardship or persecution or famine or nakedness or danger or sword? As it is written, for your sake we face death all day long. We are considered as sheep to be slaughtered. No, in all these things we are more than conquerors through him who loved us. For I am convinced that neither death nor life, neither angels nor demons, neither the present nor the future, nor any powers, neither height nor depth, nor anything else in all creation will be able to separate us from the love of God that is in Christ Jesus our Lord. And that was the first reading taken from St. Paul's letter to the Romans, chapter 8.

This is the Gospel Acclamation. The choir is singing, "I am the resurrection and the life, says the Lord. Who believes in me will not die."

And after that gospel reading, we'll now shortly hear Pope Leo's homily for this funeral mass. The homily will be in Italian, but I'll provide a simultaneous English language translation.

0: Dear brothers and sisters, we celebrate to this Eucharist, entrusting to the Lord's mercy our brother, Cardinal Camillo Ruini, a wise and solicitous pastor of Christ's flock. For many years, he served the Church with the same dedication in both the most humble tasks and the most weighty responsibilities the Lord entrusted to him as a priest, a bishop, and a cardinal. In teaching, theological study, and reflection, in pastoral service, in youth ministry, cultural engagement, care for the laity and vocations, and the exercise of authority. The Church in Italy owes him a great debt, as he served for nearly 17 years as president of the Episcopal Conference. Likewise, the Diocese of Rome, where, for an equal period, he carried out the ministry of Vicar of the Holy Father. He guided God's people and his brother bishops through important and delicate moments, facing numerous challenges with enthusiasm, discernment, and courage. To him we owe insights and initiatives that have left a profound mark on the path of the ecclesial community and civil society alike. We think of the Progetto Culturale, or cultural project, and his tireless efforts to promote the contribution of the Catholic world in the diverse spheres of religious, civic, and political life in Italy. We also think of the great work of the Diocesan Synod and its implementation here in Rome, and his active and dialogical presence at various levels of church life, as well as in the lay world and society. As we remember him and entrust him to the arms of the Heavenly Father, let us be illuminated by the word of God we have heard, as well as by some of the thoughts he himself left in writing. In the first reading, we heard the vibrant words of the Apostle Paul: "Neither death nor life, nor angels nor principalities, nor things present nor things to come, nor powers, nor height, nor depth, nor anything else in all creation will be able to separate us from the love of God." This is also the truth that animated Cardinal Ruini in his ministry. God's love is faithful. Nothing can defeat it or separate us from it, for it is His gift, poured out upon us beyond all merit or weakness. The many trials through which our dear brother accompanied the faithful and the communities entrusted to him over his long service find their root in the invincible charity of the Lord and in the response of faith to this gift. In his spiritual testament, speaking of the many people to whom he felt gratitude for the good they had done for him, Cardinal Camillo wrote, quote, "From them I have received no less than what I tried to give." I think these words can help us to live out our responsibilities and various services with the same humility and the same trust in God. Moreover, Cardinal Ruini himself testified that one of the resources that most accompanied him throughout his long life, from childhood onward, was prayer. simple, heartfelt, fresh in his earliest years, and more mature over time, even maturing throughout his season of frailty and illness. Another scripture passage offered to us by the liturgy, which can help us bear fruit in this moment of grace, are the words of Jesus we heard in the Gospel. Father, I desire that those whom you have given me may also be with me where I am. In these words, we find summarized the program, direction, and the ultimate goal of a life spent for the good of others and lived in constant search for God's designs for his own salvation and theirs. Cardinal Ruini wrote in this regard, quote, "I hope, Lord, that I have acted not for personal interests, but for the objectives entrusted to me, which I embraced wholeheartedly." It is beautiful to recall at this moment the reality that animated him deeply, above and beyond every other concern, the heart of a pastor. As we accompany him with prayer and the offering of the Eucharist, let us make his desire our own, to reach the place where the Lord awaits and desires us, in eternal joy, and to walk toward that goal, each of us longing to share it with others, united in him and with one another forever. Cardinal Camillo Ruini had the grace of personally knowing and working with some of the great saints of recent times, such as St. Paul VI and St. John Paul II. In particular, regarding his relationship with Pope Wojtyla, Pope John Paul II, with whom he collaborated for many years, he wrote, quote, "In John Paul II, I experienced your presence, Lord. I was able to touch with my own hands the union of prayer, life, and apostolate, the courage of faith that guides history, the capacity to love and to forgive. I believe that from the example of the great Pope's unity of life, Cardinal Ruini drew much inspiration, for we can also find in him many of the traits with which he described the saintly Pope. I think this harmony of sentiment can also animate us on our journey. As the motto of his episcopate, our brother chose a phrase inspired by the Gospel of John.
1: Veritas liberabit nos.
0: Veritas liberabit nos. The truth will set us free. These words summarize the profound conception of the person and of freedom that Christ revealed to us and that the Church teaches. We are made for truth and for good, and only in these do we find unity, peace, and full realization in this life and for eternity. They remind us clearly of a message particularly significant for our time, when one can be disoriented by relativistic drifts and entirely fluid visions of reality and of the human person. Looking at Cardinal Ruini's life, how he lived and how he left this world, we can glimpse a sign of the strength and solidity with which a person grows and matures when they find in the truth that comes from God the center and pivot of their existence. In conclusion, I wish to express a word of thanks to all those who, as already mentioned, accompanied, assisted, and supported the Cardinal in his work during his pastoral service, and especially in his years of old age and infirmity. In particular, I thank those who remained close to him until the end with dedicated care. May the Lord reward you all, grant comfort to his family and loved ones, and bestow upon him the reward of his peace that has no end. That was Pope Leo's homily for this funeral mass. The Pope taking just a moment before moving to the prayers of the faithful. As I said, many Italian bishops in attendance today, and some of them will be concelebrating today's liturgy at the altar with the Pope. They include Cardinal Matteo Zuppi, he's the current president of the Italian Bishops' Conference, and also Cardinal Giuseppe Bettori, who was Secretary General of the Italian Bishops' Conference in the years in which Cardinal Ruini was the president. But now first we have the prayers of the faithful.
1: Fratelli e sorelle, al Signore che ci conosce nel suo amore e serva scritto il nome di tutti nel libro della vita, rivolgiamo la nostra umile preghiera.

0: Recepti salutaribus moniti, et divina institutione formati.
1: And as we move to the communion rite, the Pope is inviting us all to pray together the Lord's Prayer, which here is being sung in Latin.

And as the deacon invites those present to exchange a sign of peace, a very warm peace be with you from all of us here at Vatican News to all of you following this liturgy from home. Among those present for today's liturgy, on the Italian side, so not the church, but the state, there is Francesco Di Nito. He's the ambassador of Italy to the Holy See. There's also Alfredo Mantovano, who is the Undersecretary of State to the President of the Council here in Italy, so the Prime Minister.

the choir is singing, "Let perpetual light shine upon them, with your saints forever, for you are merciful." This is the communion antiphon, and the priests begin to distribute communion to those present here in St. Peter's Basilica.

And as usual with these liturgies, for those of you following today's Mass from home who are not able to receive the Blessed Sacrament physically, we'll read now this the prayer for spiritual communion, which you can, if you'd like, make your own. The prayer is by St. Alphonsus Liguori. It goes like this. My Jesus, I believe that you are present in the most holy sacrament. I love you above all things, and I desire to receive you into my soul. Since I cannot at this moment receive you sacramentally, come at least spiritually into my heart. I embrace you as if you were already there, and I unite myself wholly to you. Never permit me to be separated from you. And just a word on the concelebrants at the altar. They were not the two cardinals I mentioned earlier. There were two concelebrants there with the Pope. One was Cardinal Giovanni Battista Re. He's the Dean of the College of Cardinals. And the other was Cardinal Leonardo Sandri. He's the Vice Dean of the College of Cardinals. He's also the Prefect Emeritus of the Dicastery for the Eastern Churches. But as we saw, very many cardinals, bishops, particularly from Italy, but not just from Italy here, and also representatives of the Italian state, such as the gentleman on your screens who's just about to receive communion there.

you have there on your screens a wonderful shot of the altar of the chair, the altar of the cathedral here in St. Peter's Basilica. It was long thought to have been the Apostle Peter's throne. People are not so sure about that now, but it's still an ancient and very meaningful symbol of the Petrine ministry exercised by the Bishop of Rome. And it sits just behind the large altar in St. Peter's Basilica with the baldacchino, which you may have seen if you've come as a tourist to the Basilica here.

And as the distribution of the Blessed Sacrament comes to an end here, the Mass is not quite over. It's not a usual Mass. It will be ending with a final commendation and farewell for Cardinal Ruini, which will come just after the end of the communion rite here in St. Peter's Basilica.

0: Pope Leo and those present just taking a moment of quiet prayer and reflection following communion. The Pope will now read the prayer after communion.
1: Oremus.
0: Let us pray. We pray, Almighty and Merciful God, that as you made your servant Bishop Cardinal Camillo Ruini an ambassador for Christ on earth, so you may raise him, purified by this sacrifice, to be seated with Christ in heaven, who lives and reigns forever and ever.
2: Amen.
0: And as I said, we now have the final commendation and farewell to Cardinal Ruini. You saw his coffin a moment ago on your screens.

Pope now heading down to the area just in front of the altar here to stand in front of the coffin and address the farewell to the man he called a beloved brother, Cardinal Ruini.

0: Debitum humani corporis sapeliendi officium fidelium more complenti.
1: It is our solemn duty to carry out, in the traditional manner of God's faithful people, the burial of this mortal body. As we do so, we call trustfully upon God, from whom all creation has life. May He in due time, by His power, bring to resurrection with all the saints the body, this our brother Camillo Ruini, Bishop Cardinal, which in its frailty we now bury. May God unite his soul with those of all the saints and faithful departed. May he be given a merciful judgment so that, redeemed from death, freed from punishment, reconciled to the Father, carried in the arms of the Good Shepherd, he may deserve to enter fully into everlasting happiness in the company of the Eternal King, together with all the saints.

and as Pope Leo incenses the coffin of Cardinal Ruinidi, choir and the people sing, "I am the resurrection and the life. He who believes in me, even if he is dead, shall live. And all who live and believe in me will never die."

The antiphon being sung is, "May the angels lead you into paradise, let martyrs welcome you as you draw near and lead you into Jerusalem, the heavenly city."

And as the cardinals and bishops and the Holy Father begin to process out of St. Peter's Basilica, we can start to bring an end to this live broadcast. This was the funeral mass for the late Cardinal Camillo Ruini, presided over by Pope Leo XIV. In his homily, we heard

Pope praised the late cardinal as a wise and solicitous pastor of Christ's flock. He said that he served the church for many years with the same dedication in both the humblest tasks and the most weighty responsibilities. And he said that given his many years of service, particularly the more than 15 years he spent as the head of the Italian Bishops' Conference, given that the church in Italy grows, owes the late Cardinal Ruini a great debt. Pope Leo stressed that he guided God's people and his brother bishops through important and delicate moments, facing numerous challenges with enthusiasm, discernment, and courage. For more news about today's event, as well as about other news about the Pope and the Worldwide Church and the Vatican, please do visit the Vatican News website. You can find us at vaticannews.va. And please do also take a look at our Facebook, Instagram, X, and YouTube accounts. Just search Vatican News. I'm Joseph Tullock. Thank you very much for tuning in to today's liturgy, and we hope you join us again soon. Laudate Jesus Christus. Praised be Jesus Christ.

0: Laudator Jesus Christus. Vatican and World News.
1: In the headlines this Thursday, the 18th of June, Pope Leo XIV condemns the instability caused by war that forces Christians to flee their native lands. European bishops express concern for tough new EU migration policy. And the UN Children's Fund in Lebanon appeals for a real cessation of hostilities as families and children bear the brunt of continued Israeli attacks. In the Vatican, I'm Linda Bordoni. Pope Leo XIV on Thursday expressed concern for the instability caused by war that forces Christians to flee their native lands, even as the Church seeks to provide concrete solidarity. As Devon Watkins reports, he was meeting with the plenary session of the Reunion of Aid Agencies for the Oriental Churches, also known as ROACO.
2: Pope Leo XIV met Thursday with participants in the plenary session of the Reunion of Aid Agencies for the Oriental Churches, or ROACO. He praised the meeting's focus on the need to support the formation of priests and monks in Eastern seminaries. He said the Eastern Catholic Churches have a great gift of spiritual riches to share with the Universal Church, noting that formation of ministers remains essential for growth. However, he said, the Christian East can only be preserved if it is understood, which requires investment in formation. Pope Leo XIV then turned to the heavy burden of war and instability brought about by so many who foment wars. While you generate life, they sow death, he said. While you reach out to your brother, they seek enemies to crush. While you create paths of hope, they lock people into fear. And while you build the future, they destroy the present. The Pope recalled the painful exodus of Eastern Christians from their own lands, caused above all by war, which only creates tragedies forgotten by the world. He then called instability due to war a plague and a scourge that drains the lifeblood of the Eastern churches. Even after a war has ended, he noted, societies remain scarred by the past through the presence of armed gangs, weakened institutions, and manipulative external influences. Pope Leo added that this situation leaves people in precarious situations that weigh most heavily on ordinary families and young people. Finally, the Pope appealed for everyone to reflect on the vast consequences of war and instability, including how violence often backfires on the same people who carry it out. Let us pray to Jesus, the Lord of Peace, he said, and appeal to people's consciences so that they may be moved by indignation and may respect for humanity and a proper sense of civility be restored. I'm Devon Watkins.
1: And Pope Leo today also met with the Board of Governors of the Hebrew University of Jerusalem here in the Vatican. He reflected on universities as privileged places for encounter and encouraged those before him to be beacons of hope, peace and unity in a world marked by violence and division. Deborah Castellano-Luboff reports.
3: In a time that is often characterized by violence and pointed rhetoric, the members of your diverse university community can continue to be artisans of true peace.
4: Pope Leo XIV expressed this on Thursday morning when meeting with the Board of Governors of the Hebrew University of Jerusalem in the Vatican, saying the peace they are to promote is one that is unarmed and disarming, humble and persevering, working for harmony among people. Pope Leo went on to recall that universities have been longtime places of encounter, bringing together students and faculty to grow in wisdom. While not always easy, he admitted, universities must constantly work to ensure that opportunities for meaningful encounters remain available. The Pope said this constitutes an essential part of the life of any institution of higher learning. Universities, Pope Leo said, have traditionally been privileged places for dialogue. In an atmosphere where respectful dialogue is possible, he said, everyone can grow in knowledge through learning from the points of view and living testimonies of others, even those with whom they might disagree. In these settings, with patient perseverance, Pope Leo underscored it is possible to gradually work toward breaking down any barriers of misunderstanding and distrust that may arise. The Pope said that God asks us to be his instruments to bring peace to the world, but we must start with ourselves. Pope Leo said that rather than believing peace to be impossible and beyond our reach, we must seek to promote it in our communities and to welcome and recognize it in our own lives. Finally, the Pope expressed his hope
3: that through forming artisans of peace, the university community may continue to be a beacon of hope and unity in a world that is increasingly divided.
4: I'm Deborah Castellano-Lubov.
1: The European Parliament has approved new laws regarding migration, extending detention for migrants up to 24 months, strengthening cooperation on deportations, and allowing return hubs in non-EU countries. As Joseph Tullock reports, the new directives have been criticised by the bishops of the European Union, who say they risk undermining fundamental rights and human dignity.
5: The EU Migration Directive passed today with 418 in favour, 218 against and 30 abstentions. It was backed by right-wing and centre-right groups and also some centre-left members of the European Parliament. The new rules allow for detention for migrants for up to 24 months with the possibility of extensions. They also introduce return hubs in non-EU countries to process deportations. Also provided for by the directive is the mutual recognition of return decisions among EU member states. But the Commission of Bishops' Conferences of the EU, or COMECE, has raised serious concerns. In a statement, its president, Archbishop Mariano Crociata, warned that the expansion of detention, restrictions on legal appeals, and the growing trend of outsourcing migrant control to third countries risk, quote, eroding fundamental rights and human dignity. Archbishop Crociata highlighted Pope Leo's recent visit to the Canary Islands. During that visit, the pontiff urged Europe not to ignore those who are fleeing war, violence and environmental collapse. Migration, Archbishop Crociata said, is about human lives, each of which has inviolable dignity. Comesse also stressed the need to address the root causes of migration and reaffirmed that migrants have the right not only to seek asylum, but also to stay in their homeland. Meanwhile, on Thursday evening, just ahead of the World Refugee Day on June the 20th, Rome's Sant'Egidio lay community is organising a prayer vigil. The event, entitled Dying of Hope, will honour the at least 77,000 migrants who've died attempting to reach Europe since 1990. According to organisers, nearly 30% of migrant deaths over the last 5 years involved women and children. I'm Joseph Tullock.
1: Migration was also on the agenda at an event in Strasbourg organised by CICID, the International Dialogue Centre and the Council of Europe. The event, which wrapped up on Thursday afternoon, looked at how local authorities and faith communities can work together to respond to hate speech targeting migrants and refugees. Drawing on experiences from European cities and CICID's Network for Dialogue, the session explored how partnerships between municipalities, religious leaders and civil society can foster trust and contribute to safer and more inclusive communities. And in other news, the US President Donald Trump has signed a memorandum of understanding with Iran aimed at ending the war that the United States and Israel started in on the 28th of February this year. Nathan Morley reports.
6: The signing ceremony was originally scheduled to take place in Switzerland on Friday, but the timetable was accelerated so as to reopen the Strait of Hormuz sooner. The release text shows that Iran and the United States, along with their allies, will jointly agree to end the war and military operations on all fronts, including in Lebanon, immediately and permanently, and undertake from now on not to initiate any war or military operation against each other, refrain from the threat or use of force against each other, and guarantee Lebanon's territorial integrity and national sovereignty. Oil prices fell after the signing, with a barrel of Brent crude now costing $78. That's down about 1.5% on the day. The conflict began back in late February when Israel and the United States launched joint strikes on Tehran and other Iranian cities. Iran responded with waves of missile and drone attacks targeting Israel and U.S. US bases across the region. In other developments, Wednesday saw Israel carrying out new strikes in southern Lebanon, despite renewed criticism from the US President Donald Trump. Violence in southern Lebanon has eased since the announcement of the Memorandum of Understanding. Elsewhere, the Israeli Foreign Minister Gideon Saar said on Thursday that he's severing all contact with the European Union Foreign Policy Chief Katya Kallas for reportedly comparing Israel to apartheid South Africa. For Vatican Radio, this is Nathan Morley reporting.
1: Meanwhile, in Lebanon, where Israel continues to launch attacks against targets of Hezbollah, aid agencies, UN teams and partners are dealing with a country in flames. And as the UN Children's Fund, UNICEF, appealed on Wednesday, it is necessary to immediately achieve a sustained cessation of hostilities. As thousands of families continue to be displaced and uprooted by the violence between Hezbollah fighters and the Israeli military since March, children, the UN Fund said, continue to bear a huge impact. Marco Luigi Corsi, UNICEF representative in Lebanon, spoke to UN News about what families in the country are going through.
7: First of all, we hope that this ceasefire will be indeed a real ceasefire, because since the declaration that the previous one, violence against children and the conflict hasn't really stopped to the point that as of today, since March, we have 247 children which have been killed and more than 900, or close to 1,000 now injured, which means that on average we have 12 children killed or maimed every day. So the majority of these kids, of course, they come from the south, where an active conflict is ongoing as we speak, despite the declaration of the different declaration, etc. And we have still close to 1 million people, and 30%, more than 30%, are actually 330,000 are actually children, which has been displaced and living in very difficult conditions, hosted in shelters, which are mostly schools. So indeed, we hope that this first ceasefire, first of all, will be sustained, but also would give the opportunity to families to restore their life, the life that so far has been really lost.
1: And that was Marco Luigi Corsi, a UNICEF representative in Lebanon, speaking there to UN News. Finally, Moscow has come under the largest Ukrainian attack since the start of the full-scale war, with close to 200 drones hitting targets around the Russian capital. 17 people were wounded in the Moscow region, according to the local governor. Almost 1,000 drones and 4 Ukrainian cruise missiles were intercepted and destroyed across the country in 24 hours. An oil depot was also struck in the southern Rostov region, where one person was killed. Ukrainian President Volodymyr Zelensky said Kyiv had once again hit the Moscow region and added that it's time to end this war and Russia must take the necessary steps in diplomacy. He said the massive drone strike was in response to last week's Russian attack on Kyiv, which set a major religious landmark ablaze. And that's all for this edition of Vatican and World News. Join us tomorrow at the same time for more and follow us on vaticannews.va, on X, Facebook and Instagram. My thanks go to Alberto Giovannetti in studio. My name is Linda Bordoni. Bye-bye.

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2: Stay tuned for our reports with the Pope on Thursday and other stories. That will be followed by our feature, Culture and Society. I am John Baptist Tumusime. On Thursday, Pope Leo XIV received an audience participants in the plenary session of the Reunion of Aid Agencies for the Oriental Churches. The Reunion of Aid Agencies for the Oriental Churches, also known as ROACO, is a committee which unites funding agencies from various countries around the world in order to provide assistance to Catholic Oriental clergy and faithful in Rome and in their countries of origin. It also helps with scholarships for Oriental students who pursue various disciplines. In his address, the Holy Father called on Eastern Rite Catholics to enrich the Church with its spiritual riches and also condemned the instability caused by war that has caused Christians to flee their native lands. Devin Watkins reports.
3: Pope Leo XIV praised the meeting's focus on the need to support the formation of priests and monks in Eastern seminaries. He said the Eastern Catholic churches have a great gift of spiritual riches to share with the Universal Church, noting that formation of ministers remains essential for growth. However, he said, the Christian East can only be preserved if it is understood, which requires investment in formation. Pope Leo XIV then turned to the heavy burden of war and instability brought about by so many who foment wars. While you generate life, they sow death, he said. While you reach out to your brother, they seek enemies to crush. While you create paths of hope, they lock people into fear. And while you build the future, they destroy the present. The Pope recalled the painful exodus of Eastern Christians from their own lands, caused above all by war, which only creates tragedies forgotten by the world. He then called instability due to war a plague and a scourge that drains the lifeblood of the Eastern churches. Even after a war has ended, he noted, societies remain scarred by the past through the presence of armed gangs, weakened institutions, and manipulative external influences. Pope Leo added that this situation leaves people in precarious situations that weigh most heavily on ordinary families and young people. Finally, the Pope appealed for everyone to reflect on the vast consequences of war and instability, including how violence often backfires on the same people who carry it out. I'm Devin Watkins.
2: Earlier on Thursday morning, Pope Leo had received an audience representatives of the Hebrew University of Jerusalem. In his address, the Holy Father encouraged the university community to be an inspiration of hope, peace, and unity in today's world marked by violence and division. The Hebrew University of Jerusalem is an Israeli public research institution. It is affiliated to 5 teaching hospitals and more than 100 research centers. We have a report.
4: In a time that is often characterized by violence and pointed rhetoric, the members of your diverse university community can continue to be artisans of true peace.
5: Pope Leo XIV expressed this on Thursday morning when meeting with the Board of Governors of the Hebrew University of Jerusalem and the Vatican, saying the peace they are to promote is one that is unarmed and disarming, humble and persevering, working for harmony among people. Pope Leo went on to recall that universities have been longtime places of encounter, bringing together students and faculty to grow in wisdom. While not always easy, he admitted, universities must constantly work to ensure that opportunities for meaningful encounters remain available. The Pope said this constitutes an essential part of the life of any institution of higher learning. Universities, Pope Leo said, have traditionally been privileged places for dialogue. In an atmosphere where respectful dialogue is possible, he said, everyone can grow in knowledge through learning from the points of view and living testimonies of others, even those with whom they might disagree. In these settings, with patient perseverance, Pope Leo underscored it is possible to gradually work toward breaking down any barriers of misunderstanding and distrust that may arise. The Pope said that God asks us to be his instruments to bring peace to the world, but we must start with ourselves. Pope Leo said that rather than believing peace to be impossible and beyond our reach, we must seek to promote it in our communities and to welcome and recognize it in our own lives. I'm Deborah Castellano-Lubov.
2: Representatives of the South African Council of Churches met with the president of South Africa, Cyril Ramaphosa, on Wednesday in the capital, Pretoria, to express their concerns about the ongoing violence against foreign nationals and the deep social and economic challenges facing the country. The church representatives were led by the Archbishop of the Catholic Archdiocese of Cape Town, His Grace Sitembele Sipuka, who is also the current president of the South African Council of Churches. Archbishop Sipuka narrated to Vatican Radio what transpired in that meeting.
6: Following the personal letter we issued to our member churches and all people of goodwill on the aggression and violence against African foreign nationals, we requested a meeting with President Ramaphosa, which he graciously granted. We used this opportunity to share with the President the concerns we expressed in our personal letter, chief among them the inhumane treatment of fellow human beings, most of them fellow Africans, who have been harassed, displaced, had their livelihoods destroyed, and their lives threatened. We called on the government to act decisively against the illegal actions of movements that have taken the law into their own hands against foreign nationals. We noted honestly that the failure of the state in providing basic services, the unemployment, the collapse of service delivery, corruption, has been a significant contributing factor to the frustration that lies behind this hostility. This does not condone the behavior, but it must be acknowledged if we are to address the root causes. We also raised with the President the much spoken about march planned for 30th June and urged the government to ensure that law enforcement agents will be in place to prevent further harm to foreign nationals. We were given assurance that law enforcement will indeed be deployed. While we appreciate the five pillars outlined by the President in his address to the nation on 7 June for managing this challenge, we urged that these commitments must now move to action and visible implementation. Commitments on paper are not enough. We continue to urge all Christians and all people of goodwill to desist from and discourage acts of hatred and violence against foreign nationals, and to leave matters of irregular migration to law enforcement where they belong. And we call on our communities to assist those who have been impacted with whatever humanitarian need they may have, be it food, accommodation, medication, and above all, closeness and human solidarity in this difficult time. May God guide us towards a just and compassionate resolution.
2: Archbishop Sitembele Sipuka, the president of the South African Council of Churches and the ordinary of Cape Town Catholic Archdiocese. Reports from Ivory Coast say mass forced evictions and demolitions have been conducted in the suburbs of the city of Abidjan by the state to clear unauthorized settlements. The operation has

0: The African Union has pledged $910 million United States dollars, including $8 million from African member states, to accelerate the Ebola Bundibugyo response in Congo and Uganda. The Africa Centers for Disease Control and Prevention said this in a statement on Thursday. And in Niger, explosions and sustained gunfire were heard early on Thursday morning at the airport and military air base in the capital, Niamey. There was no immediate claim of responsibility for an attack. According to media reports, Thursday's attack was repelled by the army. Niger, like its Sahel neighbors Mali and Burkina Faso, has struggled to contain attacks from jihadist groups linked to Al-Qaeda and the Islamic State that have killed thousands and displaced millions across the three countries. A former Ugandan mayor and lawyer representing detained opposition figure Kizza Besigye, who is on trial for treason, has himself been charged with a treason-related offense. Arias Lukwago appeared before a magistrate's court in the capital, Kampala, days after he was arrested at his home. He denied the charges of failure to report treason and was remanded in prison until next week, when his case will be heard. Besigye is a long-standing political opponent of President Yoweri Museveni. He has run against Museveni in several presidential elections and has been detained multiple times. A former Nigerian oil minister has been cleared of taking bribes from wealthy oil executives in the United Kingdom. 65-year-old Diezan Alison Madueke was found not guilty after trial at London Southwark Crown Court of 5 counts of accepting bribes and a charge of conspiracy to commit bribery. Alison Madueke was Nigeria's oil minister between 2010 and 2015. Kenya is close to sealing a critical mineral deal with the United States, under which it would process its own resources domestically. The country's President William Ruto said this on the sidelines of the G7 summit on Thursday. You are tuned to the Daily Africa Service of Vatican Radio. This is Culture and Society, and welcome to the program. In this edition today, the birth of the Global Alliance for Human Rights. My name is Kanyanta Godfrey Kampamba. The United Nations Human Rights Office officially launched a broad new coalition known as the Global Alliance for Human Rights a couple of days ago. This is a brand new initiative that aims at placing fundamental freedoms back at the call of international decision-making, unveiled in Geneva by the United Nations High Commissioner for Human Rights, Volker Turk. The coalition is a direct response to a world that he has described as being in disarray due to record levels of armed conflict, deep economic inequality, and accelerating climate change. The objective of the framework is to bring together governments, civil society, businesses, academics, youth, and local communities to place human rights at the center of decision-making ahead of the 80th anniversary of the Universal Declaration of Human Rights in 2028. The alliance enters into force at a time when the global human rights ecosystem is under severe strain from funding shortages, shrinking civic spaces, and unpunished violations in conflict zones like Gaza, Ukraine, Sudan, and Haiti. Speaking to Sudan Slavkovic on the sidelines of the launch in Geneva, Mr. Turk explained how the alliance aims to inspire action.
1: Look, the world is in disarray. We have so many conflicts, the highest number of conflicts since the end of the Second World War. We have skyrocketing inequalities. We have climate change. So there is an urgent need for the world to come together, to be united, to strive for a fairer, more just, for a world that is actually, again, peaceful and that respects human rights. So the Global Alliance is in a way an answer to all these challenges, because we know that the vast majority of people around the world want a better world. And the Global Alliance is a momentum to bring together all segments of society around the world to put human rights at the core of decision making, of policy making, so that human rights are forward looking, they are actually an answer to the

0: many challenges that we face today.
1: Could you maybe specify what would this mean in the practical terms?
0: We will commemorate the 80th anniversary of the Universal Declaration for Human Rights on the 10th of December 2028. The Global Alliance will bring everyone together, and we are going to have a number of initiatives. For example, it would be great that we can move from 104 human rights cities around the world today to 1,000. It would be great if academic networks all around the world come together to do research on human rights. It would be great if the digital world takes account of human rights issues, not only in terms of risks and due diligence, but also in terms of offering a vision for how the digital world can be used in a positive way to advance human rights around the world. It would be great if climate change and climate action, we ensure that human rights defenders, environmental defenders are properly protected. So all of these various aspects of the human rights ecosystem, including in particular gender equality, child rights protection issues, that we bring them to the fore, that we imagine a world that is respectful of human rights, that we dialogue about it, and that we put concrete actions for people around the world, including human rights defenders, the civil society organizations.
1: There are about 60 ongoing conflicts in the world. Will Global Alliance for Human Rights listen to the victims of this conflict to address their grievance?
0: For us, one of the most important things is to give victims of human rights violations, of conflicts, a voice. When we document human rights violations, when we speak about accountability, when we demand accountability, it is in a way what victims and survivors of conflict of human rights violations want the most. And the Global Alliance is a platform again to bring out the voices of victims, to bring out the voices of human rights defenders, also to bring out the voices of young people, because a lot of young people are demanding changes. Otherwise they see their future will be affected in a very negative way. So we want to make sure that these voices are loud and clear and part of the Global Alliance. They are at the very core of it. What we see as one of the most problematic aspects of conflict today is the fact that the protection of civilians is not taken seriously enough. The people who suffer are ordinary civilians who have got absolutely no fight in the matter. Their families get killed, they are displaced, they become refugees, they lose their homes. Their whole being gets uprooted. It's so important not only to listen to what it is they demand from us, and what they want, but also to ensure those who commit the crimes, the war crimes, the crimes against humanity, the atrocity crimes, that there is accountability. And this is both for the non-state actors and for the state actors, because unfortunately it's on all sides that these violations and abuses are committed.
1: What is so special about Geneva to have this lounge held in here?
0: The Human Rights Office is based here in Geneva. We have the Human Rights Council here, we have the treaty bodies, we have a lot of civil society organizations that work on human rights here, so it's in a way the hub for human rights is here in Geneva. So obviously the natural home for the Global Alliance is Geneva. At the same time, the Global Alliance is not going to be only in Geneva. It will influence each and every country, it will be in each and every society, it will cover each and every segment of society. We are making sure that the Global Alliance has a home everywhere, wherever human rights are being discussed, debated, dialogued, where action is taken, where people stand up for human rights. That's where the Global Alliance is.
1: This alliance makes no bones about calling on the private sector to play a bigger role in human rights. But what safeguards are in place to prevent any potential conflict of interest?
0: The private sector is an important component of the work of the United Nations, including for human rights. We actually have guiding principles, there are UN guiding principles that were adopted on business and human rights, and they foresee for businesses, so that they remain sustainable, to ensure that whatever business activities there are, that indeed they have human rights impact assessments, but also human rights due diligence. And human rights due diligence means that they not only look at the impact that their products can have on the enjoyment of human rights, but that they also try to find a way that their practices, supply chain, that they are fully in line precisely with the guidance that was issued on business and human rights. One of the big issues of our world today is the fact that some of the big tech companies have amassed enormous power. and power, in not only in financial terms but also in terms of political influence, even through social media platforms. It's very important that human rights are not only the guide but also influence regulation, because when it comes to human rights, it's always about the exercise of power. And when power is exercised, we also need to make sure that this power is exercised in a way that it doesn't violate human rights.
1: Many actors from the extreme ends of the political spectrum have started using human rights vocabulary to mask their ill intentions. For example, hiding behind freedom of speech to spread hate speech and so on. How can we fight this?
0: One of the biggest challenges for the human rights movement is to ensure that everyone understands human rights as what they are.
2: United Nations High Commissioner for Human Rights, Vo Katook, speaking with United Nations News, Sridhan Slakovic, on the sidelines of the launch in Geneva of the Global Alliance for Human Rights. And that is all we have time for in this edition of Culture and Society. Until next week, at the same time, my name is Kanyan Tagodfrey Kampamba.
3: And now, news for young people.
4: Hello and welcome to the program. I am Festus Tarawali. South Africa on Tuesday marked 50 years since the Soweto Uprising, a pivotal moment in the struggle against apartheid. On June the 16th, 1976, more than 200 young people protesting against the apartheid education system were shot dead by police in Soweto near Johannesburg. In 1991, the Organization of African Unity, now known as the African Union, designated June the 16th as the Day of the African Child to honor the lives of the students who were killed during that uprising. The anniversary is commemorated each year as Youth Day in South Africa. And as the country commemorated the anniversary, the Liaison Bishop for Youth at the Southern African Catholic Bishops' Conference, the SACBC, called on young people to become active agents of change in both the church and society. Bishop Sifio Vanga of Queenstown Diocese urged young people to dedicate themselves to serving the church, their communities and their country, saying that the generation of 2026 must leave a legacy of hope and transformation, just as the youth of 1976 did. In another message released on Thursday, Bishop Vanga urged South African youth to register and vote in the upcoming local government elections. Reflecting on the sacrifices of those who fought for the country's freedom, the bishop reminds the country's young people that democracy and the right to vote were won through struggle and must never be taken for granted. His message forms part of a non-partisan civic participation initiative of the Justice and Peace Commission of the SACBC in partnership with Citizen ZA, the Independent Electoral Commission, and the SACBC Youth Office. Let us listen.
5: Good evening, the youth of the conference, South African Catholic Bishops' Conference, and the youth of our country. Why the youth should register to vote this year? This year marks 50 years since 1976 youth riots that were to change the history of this country like never before. While June 16, 1976 was a rebellion against the use of Afrikaans as a medium of instruction in our schools, it was part of the broader national struggle for liberation. This liberation struggle entailed a fight against racism of apartheid, dispossession of land and freedom, various forms of injustices to the majority of the people of this country as well, violation of citizenship, of black people's rights. So 1994 then marked not only the end of apartheid, but ushered in the right of all citizens of this country to be able to vote for leadership and for their leaders. This critical right to vote was fought for, suffered for, and died for before the millions of the oppressed masses of this country could be free to cast a ballot paper voting for a government of their choice. So when you go and register to vote and go and vote for this country's new government, you will not only be making a use of your legitimate right, but you will be acknowledging the blood, sweat and tears of the many heroes and heroines, dead and alive, who lived, dreamed, suffered and died for your right to be able to vote in your free and democratic South Africa. Once again, I urge you and encourage you to go and register to vote in November. Thank you and may God bless you.
4: That was Bishop Sifio Paul Vanga, the liaison bishop for youth at the Southern African Catholic Bishops Conference and Bishop of Queenstown Diocese, South Africa. Pope Leo XIV reflected on Wednesday on his recent apostolic journey to Spain, saying he was deeply encouraged by the faith and joy of the Spanish people during his visits to Madrid, Barcelona, the Abbey of Montserrat and the Canary Islands. Addressing the pilgrims and visitors present at the general audience, the Pope also spoke about his meetings with various groups, including with thousands of young people, during a prayer vigil in Madrid's Plaza de Lima on Saturday, June the 6th. In that encounter, he called on young people to be missionaries of the gospel in order to change history for a better world. Following a musical performance, young people asked questions related to the challenges they face in today's world. And that's all for this edition of News for Young People. Until the same time next week, I am Festus Tarawali.
6: 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In our next program, at the same time tomorrow, you can hear our feature, Development and the Economy. Praised be Jesus Christ. Laudetur Jesus Christus.

0: Laudato Jesus Christus, Vatican and World News.
1: In the headlines this Thursday, the 18th of June, Pope Leo XIV condemns the instability caused by war that forces Christians to flee their native lands. European bishops express concern for tough new EU migration policy. And the UN Children's Fund in Lebanon appeals for a real cessation of hostilities as families and children bear the brunt of continued Israeli attacks. In the Vatican, I'm Linda Bordoni. Pope Leo XIV on Thursday expressed concern for the instability caused by war that forces Christians to flee their native lands, even as the Church seeks to provide concrete solidarity. As Devon Watkins reports, he was meeting with the plenary session of the Reunion of Aid Agencies for the Oriental Churches, also known as ROACO.
2: Pope Leo XIV met Thursday with participants in the plenary session of the Reunion of Aid Agencies for the Oriental Churches, or ROACO. He praised the meeting's focus on the need to support the formation of priests and monks in Eastern seminaries. He said the Eastern Catholic Churches have a great gift of spiritual riches to share with the Universal Church, noting that formation of ministers remains essential for growth. However, he said, the Christian East can only be preserved if it is understood, which requires investment in formation. Pope Leo XIV then turned to the heavy burden of war and instability brought about by so many who foment wars. While you generate life, they sow death, he said. While you reach out to your brother, they seek enemies to crush. While you create paths of hope, they lock people into fear. And while you build the future, they destroy the present. The Pope recalled the painful exodus of Eastern Christians from their own lands, caused above all by war, which only creates tragedies forgotten by the world. He then called instability due to war a plague and a scourge that drains the lifeblood of the Eastern churches. Even after a war has ended, he noted, societies remain scarred by the past through the presence of armed gangs, weakened institutions, and manipulative external influences. Pope Leo added that this situation leaves people in precarious situations that weigh most heavily on ordinary families and young people. Finally, the Pope appealed for everyone to reflect on the vast consequences of war and instability, including how violence often backfires on the same people who carry it out. Let us pray to Jesus, the Lord of Peace, he said, and appeal to people's consciences so that they may be moved by indignation and may respect for humanity and a proper sense of civility be restored. I'm Devon Watkins.
1: And Pope Leo today also met with the Board of Governors of the Hebrew University of Jerusalem here in the Vatican. He reflected on universities as privileged places for encounter and encouraged those before him to be beacons of hope, peace and unity in a world marked by violence and division. Deborah Castellano-Luboff reports.
3: In a time that is often characterized by violence and pointed rhetoric, the members of your diverse university community can continue to be artisans of true peace.
4: Pope Leo XIV expressed this on Thursday morning when meeting with the Board of Governors of the Hebrew University of Jerusalem in the Vatican, saying the peace they are to promote is one that is unarmed and disarming, humble and persevering, working for harmony among people. Pope Leo went on to recall that universities have been longtime places of encounter, bringing together students and faculty to grow in wisdom. While not always easy, he admitted universities must constantly work to ensure that opportunities for meaningful encounters remain available. The Pope said this constitutes an essential part of the life of any institution of higher learning. Universities, Pope Leo said, have traditionally been privileged places for dialogue. In an atmosphere where respectful dialogue is possible, he said, everyone can grow in knowledge through learning from the points of view and living testimonies of others, even those with whom they might disagree. In these settings, with patient perseverance, Pope Leo underscored it is possible to gradually work toward breaking down any barriers of misunderstanding and distrust that may arise. The Pope said that God asks us to be his instruments to bring peace to the world, but we must start with ourselves. Pope Leo said that rather than believing peace to be impossible and beyond our reach, we must seek to promote it in our communities and to welcome and recognize it in our own lives. Finally, the Pope expressed his hope
3: that through forming artisans of peace, the university community may continue to be a beacon of hope and unity in a world that is increasingly divided.
4: I'm Deborah Castellano-Lubov.
1: The European Parliament has approved new laws regarding migration, extending detention for migrants up to 24 months, strengthening cooperation on deportations, and allowing return hubs in non-EU countries. As Joseph Tulloch reports, the new directives have been criticised by the bishops of the European Union, who say they risk undermining fundamental rights and human dignity.
5: The EU Migration Directive passed today with 418 in favour, 218 against and 30 abstentions. It was backed by right-wing and centre-right groups and also some centre-left members of the European Parliament. The new rules allow for detention for migrants for up to 24 months with the possibility of extensions. They also introduce return hubs in non-EU countries to process deportations. Also provided for by the directive is the mutual recognition of return decisions among EU member states. But the Commission of Bishops' Conferences of the EU, or COMECE, has raised serious concerns. In a statement, its president, Archbishop Mariano Crociata, warned that the expansion of detention, restrictions on legal appeals, and the growing trend of outsourcing migrant control to third countries risk, quote, eroding fundamental rights and human dignity. Archbishop Crociata highlighted Pope Leo's recent visit to the Canary Islands. During that visit, the pontiff urged Europe not to ignore those who are fleeing war, violence, and environmental collapse. Migration, Archbishop Crociata said, is about human lives, each of which has inviolable dignity. Comesse also stressed the need to address the root causes of migration and reaffirmed that migrants have the right not only to seek asylum, but also to stay in their homeland. Meanwhile, on Thursday evening, just ahead of the World Refugee Day on June the 20th, Rome's Sant'Egidio lay community is organising a prayer vigil. The event, entitled Dying of Hope, will honour the at least 77,000 migrants who've died attempting to reach Europe since 1990. According to organisers, nearly 30% of migrant deaths over the last 5 years involved women and children. I'm Joseph Tulloch.
1: Migration was also on the agenda at an event in Strasbourg organised by CICID, the International Dialogue Centre, and the Council of Europe. The event, which wrapped up on Thursday afternoon, looked at how local authorities and faith communities can work together to respond to hate speech targeting migrants and refugees. Drawing on experiences from European cities and CICID's Network for Dialogue, the session explored how partnerships between municipalities, religious leaders, and civil society can foster trust and contribute to safer and more inclusive communities. And in other news, the US President Donald Trump has signed a memorandum of understanding with Iran aimed at ending the war that the United States and Israel started in on the 28th of February this year. Nathan Morley reports.
6: The signing ceremony was originally scheduled to take place in Switzerland on Friday, but the timetable was accelerated so as to reopen the Strait of Hormuz sooner. The release text shows that Iran and the United States, along with their allies, will jointly agree to end the war and military operations on all fronts, including in Lebanon, immediately and permanently, and undertake from now on not to initiate any war or military operation against each other, refrain from the threat or use of force against each other, and guarantee Lebanon's territorial integrity and national sovereignty. Oil prices fell after the signing, with a barrel of Brent crude now costing $78. That's down about 1.5% on the day. The conflict began back in late February when Israel and the United States launched joint strikes on Tehran and other Iranian cities. Iran responded with waves of missile and drone attacks targeting Israel and U.S. US bases across the region. In other developments, Wednesday saw Israel carrying out new strikes in southern Lebanon, despite renewed criticism from the US President Donald Trump. Violence in southern Lebanon has eased since the announcement of the Memorandum of Understanding. Elsewhere, the Israeli Foreign Minister Gideon Saar said on Thursday that he's severing all contact with the European Union Foreign Policy Chief Katja Kallas for reportedly comparing Israel to apartheid South Africa. For Vatican Radio, this is Nathan Morley reporting.
1: Meanwhile, in Lebanon, where Israel continues to launch attacks against targets of Hezbollah, aid agencies, UN teams and partners are dealing with a country in flames. And as the UN Children's Fund, UNICEF, appealed on Wednesday, it is necessary to immediately achieve a sustained cessation of hostilities. As thousands of families continue to be displaced and uprooted by the violence between Hezbollah fighters and the Israeli military since March, children, the UN Fund said, continue to bear a huge impact. Marco Luigi Corsi, UNICEF representative in Lebanon, spoke to UN News about what families in the country are going through.
7: First of all, we hope that this ceasefire will be indeed a real ceasefire, because since the declaration that the previous one, violence against children and the conflict hasn't really stopped to the point that as of today, since March, we have 247 children which have been killed and more than 900, close to 1,000 now injured, which means that on average we have 12 children killed or maimed every day. So the majority of these kids, of course, they come from the south, where an active conflict is ongoing as we speak, despite the declaration of the different declaration, etc. And we have still close to 1 million people, and 30%, more than 30%, are actually 330,000 are actually children, which has been displaced and living in very difficult conditions, hosted in shelters, which are mostly schools. So indeed, we hope that this first ceasefire, first of all, will be sustained, but also would give the opportunity to families to restore their life, the life that so far has been really lost.
1: And that was Marco Luigi Corsi, a UNICEF representative in Lebanon, speaking there to UN News. Finally, Moscow has come under the largest Ukrainian attack since the start of the full-scale war, with close to 200 drones hitting targets around the Russian capital. 17 people were wounded in the Moscow region, according to the local governor. Almost 1,000 drones and 4 Ukrainian cruise missiles were intercepted and destroyed across the country in 24 hours. An oil depot was also struck in the southern Rostov region, where one person was killed. Ukrainian President Volodymyr Zelensky said Kyiv had once again hit the Moscow region and added that it's time to end this war and Russia must take the necessary steps in diplomacy. He said the massive drone strike was in response to last week's Russian attack on Kyiv, which set a major religious landmark ablaze. And that's all for this edition of Vatican and World News. Join us tomorrow at the same time for more and follow us on vaticannews.va, on X, Facebook and Instagram. My thanks go to Alberto Giovannetti in studio. My name is Linda Bordoni. Bye-bye.

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2: Stay tuned for our reports with the Pope on Thursday and other stories. That will be followed by our feature, Culture and Society. I am John Baptist Tumusime. On Thursday, Pope Leo XIV received an audience participants in the plenary session of the Reunion of Aid Agencies for the Oriental Churches. The Reunion of Aid Agencies for the Oriental Churches, also known as RoACo, is a committee which unites funding agencies from various countries around the world in order to provide assistance to Catholic Oriental clergy and faithful in Rome and in their countries of origin. It also helps with scholarships for Oriental students who pursue various disciplines. In his address, the Holy Father called on Eastern Rite Catholics to enrich the Church with its spiritual riches and also condemned the instability caused by war that has caused Christians to flee their native lands. Devin Watkins reports.
3: Pope Leo XIV praised the meeting's focus on the need to support the formation of priests and monks in Eastern seminaries. He said the Eastern Catholic churches have a great gift of spiritual riches to share with the Universal Church, noting that formation of ministers remains essential for growth. However, he said, the Christian East can only be preserved if it is understood, which requires investment in formation. Pope Leo XIV then turned to the heavy burden of war and instability brought about by so many who foment wars. While you generate life, they sow death, he said. While you reach out to your brother, they seek enemies to crush. While you create paths of hope, they lock people into fear. And while you build the future, they destroy the present. The Pope recalled the painful exodus of Eastern Christians from their own lands, caused above all by war, which only creates tragedies forgotten by the world. He then called instability due to war a plague and a scourge that drains the lifeblood of the Eastern churches. Even after a war has ended, he noted, societies remain scarred by the past through the presence of armed gangs, weakened institutions, and manipulative external influences. Pope Leo added that this situation leaves people in precarious situations that weigh most heavily on ordinary families and young people. Finally, the Pope appealed for everyone to reflect on the vast consequences of war and instability, including how violence often backfires on the same people who carry it out. I'm Devin Watkins.
2: Earlier on Thursday morning, Pope Leo had received an audience representatives of the Hebrew University of Jerusalem. In his address, the Holy Father encouraged the university community to be an inspiration of hope, peace, and unity in today's world marked by violence and division. The Hebrew University of Jerusalem is an Israeli public research institution. It is affiliated to 5 teaching hospitals and more than 100 research centers. We have a report.
4: In a time that is often characterized by violence and pointed rhetoric, the members of your diverse university community can continue to be artisans of true peace.
5: Pope Leo XIV expressed this on Thursday morning when meeting with the Board of Governors of the Hebrew University of Jerusalem and the Vatican, saying the peace they are to promote is one that is unarmed and disarming, humble and persevering, working for harmony among people. Pope Leo went on to recall that universities have been longtime places of encounter, bringing together students and faculty to grow in wisdom. While not always easy, he admitted, universities must constantly work to ensure that opportunities for meaningful encounters remain available. The Pope said this constitutes an essential part of the life of any institution of higher learning. Universities, Pope Leo said, have traditionally been privileged places for dialogue. In an atmosphere where respectful dialogue is possible, he said, everyone can grow in knowledge through learning from the points of view and living testimonies of others, even those with whom they might disagree. In these settings, with patient perseverance, Pope Leo underscored it is possible to gradually work toward breaking down any barriers of misunderstanding and distrust that may arise. The Pope said that God asks us to be his instruments to bring peace to the world, but we must start with ourselves. Pope Leo said that rather than believing peace to be impossible and beyond our reach, we must seek to promote it in our communities and to welcome and recognize it in our own lives. I'm Deborah Castellano-Lubov.
2: Representatives of the South African Council of Churches met with the president of South Africa, Cyril Ramaphosa, on Wednesday in the capital, Pretoria, to express their concerns about the ongoing violence against foreign nationals and the deep social and economic challenges facing the country. The church representatives were led by the Archbishop of the Catholic Archdiocese of Cape Town, His Grace Sitembele Sipuka, who is also the current president of the South African Council of Churches. Archbishop Sipuka narrated to Vatican Radio what transpired in that meeting.
6: Following the personal letter we issued to our member churches and all people of goodwill on the aggression and violence against African foreign nationals, we requested a meeting with President Ramaphosa, which he graciously granted. We used this opportunity to share with the President the concerns we expressed in our personal letter, chief among them the inhumane treatment of fellow human beings, most of them fellow Africans, who have been harassed, displaced, had their livelihoods destroyed, and their lives threatened. We called on the government to act decisively against the illegal actions of movements that have taken the law into their own hands against foreign nationals. We noted honestly that the failure of the state in providing basic services, the unemployment, the collapse of service delivery, corruption, has been a significant contributing factor to the frustration that lies behind this hostility. This does not condone the behavior, but it must be acknowledged if we are to address the root causes. We also raised with the President the much spoken about march planned for 30th June and urged the government to ensure that law enforcement agents will be in place to prevent further harm to foreign nationals. We were given assurance that law enforcement will indeed be deployed. While we appreciate the five pillars outlined by the President in his address to the nation on 7 June for managing this challenge, we urged that these commitments must now move to action and visible implementation. Commitments on paper are not enough. We continue to urge all Christians and all people of goodwill to desist from and discourage acts of hatred and violence against foreign nationals, and to leave matters of irregular migration to law enforcement where they belong. And we call on our communities to assist those who have been impacted with whatever humanitarian need they may have, be it food, accommodation, medication, and above all, closeness and human solidarity in this difficult time. May God guide us towards a just and compassionate resolution.
2: Archbishop Sitembele Sipuka, the president of the South African Council of Churches and the ordinary of Cape Town Catholic Archdiocese. Reports from Ivory Coast say mass forced evictions and demolitions have been conducted in the suburbs of the city of Abidjan by the state to clear unauthorized settlements. The operation has left tens of thousands of residents homeless. The Archbishop of Abidjan, Cardinal Ignace Dogbo, has expressed his dissatisfaction about the operation, calling it a human tragedy. In a message broadcast on a church television network, he called upon the Catholic faithful and the people of goodwill to help those who have been affected. 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
7: The African Union has pledged $910 million, including $8 million from African member states, to accelerate the Ebola Bundibugyo response in Congo and Uganda. The Africa Centers for Disease Control and Prevention said this in a statement on Thursday. And in Niger, explosions and sustained gunfire were heard early on Thursday morning at the airport and military air base in the capital Niamey. There was no immediate claim of responsibility for an attack. According to media reports, Thursday's attack was repelled by the army. Niger, like its Sahel neighbors Mali and Burkina Faso, has struggled to contain attacks from jihadist groups linked to Al-Qaeda and the Islamic State that have killed thousands and displaced millions across the three countries. A former Ugandan mayor and lawyer representing detained opposition figure Kizza Besigye, who is on trial for treason, has himself been charged with a treason-related offense. Arias Lukwago appeared before a magistrate's court in the capital, Kampala, days after he was arrested at his home. He denied the charges of failure to report treason and was remanded in prison until next week when his case will be heard. Besigye is a long-standing political opponent of President Yoweri Museveni. He has run against Museveni in several presidential elections and has been detained multiple times. A former Nigerian oil minister has been cleared of taking bribes from wealthy oil executives in the United Kingdom. 65-year-old Diezan Alison Madueke was found not guilty after trial at London Southwark Crown Court of 5 counts of accepting bribes and a charge of conspiracy to commit bribery. Alison Madueke was Nigeria's oil minister between 2010 and 2015. Kenya is close to sealing a critical mineral deal with the United States, under which it would process its own resources domestically. The country's President William Ruto said this on the sidelines of the G7 summit on Thursday. You are tuned to the Daily Africa Service of Vatican Radio. This is Culture and Society, and welcome to the program. In this edition today, the birth of the Global Alliance for Human Rights. My name is Kanyanta Godfrey Kampamba. The United Nations Human Rights Office officially launched a broad new coalition known as the Global Alliance for Human Rights a couple of days ago. This is a brand new initiative that aims at placing fundamental freedoms back at the call of international decision-making unveiled in Geneva by the United Nations High Commissioner for Human Rights, Volker Türk. The coalition is a direct response to a world that he has described as being in disarray due to record levels of armed conflict, deep economic inequality, and accelerating climate change. The objective of the framework is to bring together governments, civil society, businesses, academics, youth, and local communities to place human rights at the center of decision-making ahead of the 80th anniversary of the Universal Declaration of Human Rights in 2028. The alliance enters into force at a time when the global human rights ecosystem is under severe strain from funding shortages, shrinking civic spaces, and unpunished violations in conflict zones like Gaza, Ukraine, Sudan, and Haiti. Speaking to Sudan Slavkovic on the sidelines of the launch in Geneva, Mr. Türk explained how the alliance aims to inspire action.
8: Look, the world is in disarray. We have so many conflicts, the highest number of conflicts since the end of the Second World War. We have skyrocketing inequalities. We have climate change. So there is an urgent need for the world to come together, to be united, to strive for a fairer, more just, for a world that is actually, again, peaceful and that respects human rights. So the Global Alliance is in a way an answer to all these challenges, because we know that the vast majority of people around the world want a better world. And the Global Alliance is a momentum to bring together all segments of society around the world to put human rights at the core of decision making, of policy making, so that human rights are forward looking. They are actually an answer to the many challenges that we face today.
9: Could you maybe specify what would this mean in the practical terms?
8: We will commemorate the 80th anniversary of the Universal Declaration for Human Rights on the 10th of December 2028. The Global Alliance will bring everyone together, and we are going to have a number of initiatives. For example, it would be great that we can move from 104 human rights cities around the world today to 1,000. It would be great if academic networks all around the world come together to do research on human rights. It would be great if the digital world takes account of human rights issues, not only in terms of risks and due diligence, but also in terms of offering a vision for how the digital world can be used in a positive way to advance human rights around the world. It would be great if climate change and climate action, we ensure that human rights defenders, environmental defenders are properly protected. So all of these various aspects of the human rights ecosystem, including in particular gender equality, child rights protection issues, that we bring them to the fore, that we imagine a world that is respectful of human rights, that we dialogue about it, and that we put concrete actions for people around the world, including human rights defenders, the civil society organizations.
9: There are about 60 ongoing conflicts in the world. Will Global Alliance for Human Rights listen to the victims of this conflict to address their grievance?
8: For us, one of the most important things is to give victims of human rights violations, of conflicts, a voice. When we document human rights violations, when we speak about accountability, when we demand accountability, it is in a way what victims and survivors of conflict of human rights violations want the most. And the Global Alliance is a platform again to bring out the voices of victims, to bring out the voices of human rights defenders, also to bring out the voices of young people, because a lot of young people are demanding changes. Otherwise they see their future will be affected in a very negative way. So we want to make sure that these voices are loud and clear and part of the Global Alliance. They are at the very core of it. What we see as one of the most problematic aspects of conflict today is the fact that the protection of civilians is not taken seriously enough. The people who suffer are ordinary civilians who have got absolutely no fight in the matter. Their families get killed, they are displaced, they become refugees, they lose their homes, their whole being gets uprooted. It's so important not only to listen to what it is they demand from us and what they want, but also to ensure those who commit the crimes, the war crimes, the crimes against humanity, the atrocity crimes, that there is accountability. And this is both for the non-state actors and for the state actors, because unfortunately, it's on all sides that these violations and abuses are committed.
9: What is so special about Geneva to have this lounge held in here?
8: The Human Rights Office is based here in Geneva. We have the Human Rights Council here, we have the treaty bodies, we have a lot of civil society organizations that work on human rights here. So it's in a way the hub for human rights is here in Geneva. So obviously the natural home for the Global Alliance is Geneva. At the same time, the Global Alliance is not going to be only in Geneva. It will influence each and every country. It will be in each and every society. It will cover each and every segment of society. We are making sure that the Global Alliance has a home everywhere, wherever human rights are being discussed, debated, dialogued, where action is taken, where people stand up for human rights. That's where the Global Alliance is.
9: This alliance makes no bones about calling on the private sector to play a bigger role in human rights. But what safeguards are in place to prevent any potential conflict of interest?
8: The private sector is an important component of the work of the United Nations, including for human rights. We actually have guiding principles, there are UN guiding principles that were adopted on business and human rights, and they foresee for businesses, so that they remain sustainable, to ensure that whatever business activities there are, that indeed they have human rights impact assessments, but also human rights due diligence. And human rights due diligence means that they not only look at the impact that their products can have on the enjoyment of human rights, but that they also try to find a way that their practices, supply chain, that they are fully in line precisely with the guidance that was issued on business and human rights. One of the big issues of our world today is the fact that some of the big tech companies have amassed enormous power. And power in not only in financial terms, but also in terms of political influence, even through social media platforms. It's very important that human rights are not only the guide, but also influence regulation. Because when it comes to human rights, it's always about the exercise of power. And when power is exercised, we also need to make sure that this power is exercised in a way that it doesn't violate human rights.
9: Many actors from the extreme ends of the political spectrum have started using human rights vocabulary to mask their ill intentions. For example, hiding behind freedom of speech to spread hate speech and so on. How can we fight this?
8: One of the biggest challenges for the human rights movement is to ensure that everyone understands human rights as what they are.
7: United Nations High Commissioner for Human Rights, Volker Turk, speaking with United Nations News, Sudan Slakovic, on the sidelines of the launch in Geneva of the Global Alliance for Human Rights. And that is all we have time for in this edition of Culture and Society. Until next week at the same time, my name is Kanyanta Godfrey Kampamba.
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11: Hello and welcome to the program. I am Festus Tarawali. South Africa on Tuesday marked 50 years since the Soweto Uprising, a pivotal moment in the struggle against apartheid. On June 16, 1976, more than 200 young people protesting against the apartheid education system were shot dead by police in Soweto near Johannesburg. In 1991, the Organization of African Unity, now known as the African Union, designated June the 16th as a Day of the African Child to honor the lives of the students who were killed during that uprising. The anniversary is commemorated each year as Youth Day in South Africa, and as the country commemorated the anniversary, the Liaison Bishop for Youth at the Southern African Catholic Bishops Conference, the SACBC, called on young people to become active agents of change in both the church and society. Bishop Sifio Vanga of Queenstown Diocese urged young people to dedicate themselves to serving the church, their communities and their country, saying that the generation of 2026 must leave a legacy of hope and transformation, just as the youth of 1976 did. In another message released on Thursday, Bishop Vanga urged South African youth to register and vote in the upcoming local government elections. Reflecting on the sacrifices of those who fought for the country's freedom, the bishop reminds the country's young people that democracy and the right to vote were won through struggle and must never be taken for granted. His message forms part of a non-partisan civic participation initiative of the Justice and Peace Commission of the SACBC in partnership with Citizen ZA, the Independent Electoral Commission, and the SACBC Youth Office. Let us listen.
12: Good evening, the youth of the conference, South African Catholic Bishops Conference, and the youth of our country. Why the youth should register to vote this year? This year marks 50 years since 1976 youth riots that were to change the history of this country like never before. While June 16, 1976 was a rebellion against the use of Afrikaans as a medium of instruction in our schools, it was part of the broader national struggle for liberation. This liberation struggle entailed a fight against racism of apartheid, dispossession of land and freedom, various forms of injustices to the majority of the people of this country as well. Violation of citizenship, of black people's rights. So 1994 then marked not only the end of apartheid, but ushered in the right of all citizens of this country to be able to vote for leadership and for their leaders. This critical right to vote was fought for, suffered for, and died for before the millions of the oppressed masses of this country could be free to cast a ballot paper voting for a government of their choice. So when you go and register to vote and go and vote for this country's new government, you will not only be making a use of your legitimate right, but you will be acknowledging the blood, sweat and tears of the many heroes and heroines, dead and alive, who lived, dreamed, suffered, and died for your right to be able to vote in your free and democratic South Africa. Once again, I urge you and encourage you to go and register to vote in November. Thank you, and may God bless you.
11: That was Bishop Sifio Paul Vanga, the liaison bishop for youth at the Southern African Catholic Bishops Conference and Bishop of Queenstown Diocese, South Africa. Pope Leo XIV reflected on Wednesday on his recent apostolic journey to Spain, saying he was deeply encouraged by the faith and joy of the Spanish people during his visits to Madrid, Barcelona, the Abbey of Montserrat, and the Canary Islands. Addressing the pilgrims and visitors present at the general audience, the Pope also spoke about his meetings with various groups, including with thousands of young people, during a prayer vigil in Madrid's Plaza de Lima on Saturday, June the 6th. In that encounter, he called on young people to be missionaries of the gospel in order to change history for a better world. Following a musical performance, young people asked questions related to the challenges they face in today's world. And that's all for this edition of News for Young People. Until the same time next week, I am Festus Tarawali.
2: 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Praised be Jesus Christ. Laudetur Jesus Christus.

0: Dear listeners, our daily news programme will be rebroadcast shortly. Meanwhile, for other stories, you can go to vaticannews.va and don't forget to catch the latest updates on our Facebook page, X Feed, and Instagram account.
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0: In the headlines this Thursday, the 18th of June, Pope Leo XIV condemns the instability caused by war that forces Christians to flee their native lands. European bishops express concern for tough new EU migration policy. And the UN Children's Fund in Lebanon appeals for a real cessation of hostilities as families and children bear the brunt of continued Israeli attacks. In the Vatican, I'm Linda Bordoni. Pope Leo XIV on Thursday expressed concern for the instability caused by war that forces Christians to flee their native lands, even as the Church seeks to provide concrete solidarity. As Devon Watkins reports, he was meeting with the plenary session of the Reunion of Aid Agencies for the Oriental Churches, also known as ROACO.
2: Pope Leo XIV met Thursday with participants in the plenary session of the Reunion of Aid Agencies for the Oriental Churches, or ROACO. He praised the meeting's focus on the need to support the formation of priests and monks in Eastern seminaries. He said the Eastern Catholic Churches have a great gift of spiritual riches to share with the Universal Church, noting that formation of ministers remains essential for growth. However, he said, the Christian East can only be preserved if it is understood, which requires investment in formation. Pope Leo XIV then turned to the heavy burden of war and instability brought about by so many who foment wars. While you generate life, they sow death, he said. While you reach out to your brother, they seek enemies to crush. While you create paths of hope, they lock people into fear. And while you build the future, they destroy the present. The Pope recalled the painful exodus of Eastern Christians from their own lands, caused above all by war, which only creates tragedies forgotten by the world. He then called instability due to war a plague and a scourge that drains the lifeblood of the Eastern churches. Even after a war has ended, he noted, societies remain scarred by the past through the presence of armed gangs, weakened institutions, and manipulative external influences. Pope Leo added that this situation leaves people in precarious situations that weigh most heavily on ordinary families and young people. Finally, the Pope appealed for everyone to reflect on the vast consequences of war and instability, including how violence often backfires on the same people who carry it out. Let us pray to Jesus, the Lord of Peace, he said, and appeal to people's consciences so that they may be moved by indignation and may respect for humanity and a proper sense of civility be restored. I'm Devon Watkins.
0: And Pope Leo today also met with the Board of Governors of the Hebrew University of Jerusalem here in the Vatican. He reflected on universities as privileged places for encounter and encouraged those before him to be beacons of hope, peace and unity in a world marked by violence and division. Deborah Castellano-Luboff reports.
3: In a time that is often characterized by violence and pointed rhetoric, the members of your diverse university community can continue to be artisans of true peace.
4: Pope Leo XIV expressed this on Thursday morning when meeting with the Board of Governors of the Hebrew University of Jerusalem in the Vatican, saying the peace they are to promote is one that is unarmed and disarming, humble and persevering, working for harmony among people. Pope Leo went on to recall that universities have been longtime places of encounter, bringing together students and faculty to grow in wisdom. While not always easy, he admitted universities must constantly work to ensure that opportunities for meaningful encounters remain available.